0: My favorite events every single year is the Little League World Series, and we saw some fireworks this evening. Join us now to talk all about that is ESPN baseball analyst Eduardo Perez. And Eduardo, thanks so much for your time. I appreciate you, and I wanted to have you on briefly to talk about this final game in the Little League World Series that I saw today with the Bio New Jersey and Bridgewater, Massachusetts, and the walk-off that happened. And what caught my attention is you and Jessica Mendoza going into the last inning says, the baddest man in all the land is coming up. Let's see if they pitch to him. They pitched to him, and he went yard. Mason Rincon, game, set, match. It was over. How fun was that finish to that game?
1: Yeah, it was a lot of fun, and the fans were just electric. And, you know, it's interesting because Mason Rincon, who did not get pitched to leading up to the Little League World Series, was pitched to the first time up, and he popped up to first base on some sliders out of the zone. He was getting a little antsy. And then when he missed that first pitch, I was like, okay, there's no way they're going to continue to pitch to him. Well, they did. And that's one of the big reasons we were able to get back to our hotels pretty quickly is because Mason Rincon let everyone know why they pitch around him. It's a moment for him to remember for the rest of his life. It's a moment for his father and family members and teammates to remember for the rest of their lives.

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2: I asked the Vegas East a question, and they said we were too busy talking about the hypothetical tush-push amongst our producers in Vegas East as to who would be the center, quarterback, and the pusher in the tush-push amongst the three of them.
3: Do we have a resolution on that debate?
2: I think we do. Okay. Nuno has to be the center. Hat is likely the quarterback because Cam is too lanky to be pushed, he would do the pushing.
3: But does he have the strength to do the pushing?
2: I don't know.
4: We'll test it out in the break.
2: 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Not sure if we ever tested that out in a break, the tush-push amongst the producers. Along with David Dennis Jr. in for CC and Smalls today, Evan Cohen with you. Good morning, David. How are you today?
5: So is this why I'm getting texts from you and Pat about tush stuff, or is it...
4: Whoa.
5: I haven't...
2: What?
5: Been trying to answer the text. I'm just sending them straight to HR, but that's it.
2: That's some start here. Okay. No, you have not received any texts about that. But we also don't know if they did the tush push, which, by the way, the tush push went from like the biggest story in the NFL to it went away for a little bit. And you want a hot take right off the bat?
5: Mm-hmm.
2: I think it's going to come back this year. I think we're going to have more tush push conversation this year. It, because of the way in which that Eagles offense is designed now, under center more potentially, no A.J. Brown, which we're going to get to in a second, because boy, did he make some news yesterday, member of the Patriots now. But I think we're going to have the tush push back this year in conversation. You agree with that or no?
5: Yeah, and I think the NFL sort of missed their golden opportunity, like their sweet spot to get rid of it. I think like a couple of years, like last year, a couple of years ago, I was very much on the belief of like, this is something like a hater thing. Like you just guys are just hating on the tush push because it works all the time. And then it kind of, you know, turned a corner where it was like, this is not enjoyable. And referees don't really know how to sort of delegate the rules. And it just kind of messes up the game. And people weren't using it as much. It wasn't a bigger story. NFL, like this offseason was really the offseason for them to have swooped in and changed the tush push when there wasn't a lot of passion for it. And now I'm with you. I think it's going to come back and it's going to be as annoying as ever because I am so 180 from where I was a couple of years ago and so anti-tush push that I wish they'd have just gotten rid of it.
2: Yeah, I'm pro. It's a play that works. And
5: pro tush push?
2: Oh, yeah. It's a play that works. It's legal. Let them do it. Stop it. That's simple as that.
5: Well, the legal thing is the problem. Like, the problem is that every time there's a tush push, it feels like there's 3 to 5 illegal things happening and the referees just do not know how to litigate the tush push. I think that is the biggest problem is that it's unstoppable. Is it unstoppable? Like, stop it. How can you stop it when there's a bad call every time?
2: That's the fun part. All right. I don't know how we got it. Oh, we got into the tush push because the producer tush push that is going to be arranged here with the ESPN radio producers. Interesting night in sports last night. 5-team deal in the NBA. David Dennis Jr. and I would like to break it down every part of it. We will then bore you to death by doing it because if we get into a Peyton Watson breakdown and Max with the Cavs and Max Strus's fit with the Clippers, everyone that's listening will then not be listening, so we're going to avoid doing that. Or, as every time we do it, just let them play sound effects and music over us to mock us. Anyway,
5: that's a great tease for when we actually do it. That's a fantastic way to let people know we're going to be doing it.
2: The Orioles are mad at Major League Baseball because of the technology with the near home run foul ball situation with Baltimore last night, but there was some juicy sound coming out of a joint practice between New England and Philadelphia yesterday. So we've seen some of these joint practices. We saw the Saints and the Cowboys with 10 plus scuffles, if you want to say it that way, with the two of them against each other. Well, obviously, if New England and Philadelphia have a joint practice, we know where the great reporters like Sal Powell are going with their conversation. They're going to go to A.J. Brown. And here is what A.J. Brown had to say yesterday about the joint practice with his old team, the Philadelphia Eagles.
6: No, it's not about no closure or anything, man. It's love. You know, I want a Super Bowl ring with them. And love, no matter how anyone feels. You know, I love Philly. And that's where my feet are, and that's what I'm focused on.
7: Have you talked to Jones?
6: No.
8: How did you leave things with them?
6: Philly, man, y'all are tough, man. Man, it's love. But listen, I'm honestly, guys, none of that stuff even matters, guy. I think you all should want to report something positive. You know, asking the question is going to turn negative. So let's not get into that. And let's keep everything positive. It's love my way. And just move forward. That's all.
2: Okay, A.J. Brown yesterday at Patriots-Eagles joint practice. So he acknowledged he's got all love for Philadelphia, that he's spoken to many of his former teammates when asked specifically, and I believe Sal Powell was the reporter initially asked him about, well, does that include Jalen, meaning Hurts? He said no, flat out said no, and then tried to turn it into David. Well, let's talk about positive things. What did you make of A.J.'s comments yesterday?
5: It is that there's not a positive thing to say about Jalen Hurts. I mean, like, if you ask somebody a question and you say, well, how was your day today? They say, well, let's focus on the positive. That means I have negative things to say about what happened today. And A.J. Brown clearly has negative things that he feels about Jalen Hurts. Didn't want to get into it. But at some point, I mean, this A.J. Brown Eagles thing, I want to either not speak about it ever again or just, like, let's have it out, because this has been passive aggressive for like 2 whole years now, and he's not even on the team anymore. So let's just either close the chapter or just say what's on your chest, because this sort of back and forth is kind of wasting everybody's time.
2: So I think what he did yesterday, he being A.J. Brown, gave us confirmation retroactively to what happened over the last year, right?
5: Yes.
2: Mm-hmm. I don't believe that all players have to be best friends, mm-hmm. obviously. I do think, though, we're living in the friendship era of success. What I mean by that is, like, look at the New York Knicks. Mm. They sat there and they talk about the power of friendship, and that so much of sacrifice is based on personal relationship. It's easier for you to sacrifice for someone that you have that love for than it is for someone that you just work with because you work with them. And I think one of the things that the Eagles thought they were signing up for and they got early on because of the real life personal relationship that those two men had with each other prior to playing for the Philadelphia Eagles was, oh, this is going to be great. They'll sacrifice for each other. Well, clearly they got to a point where that wasn't going to happen. And all of the drama last year, we can't say it was overblown, because I believe that A.J. Brown just confirmed all of the stuff that we thought about those two not seeing eye to eye about whatever it was, football life, who knows, right? Not our business. But the football part is, that was confirmed yesterday. I mean, that was flat out confirmed yesterday. We were right to speculate about the drama between those two men.
5: Don't you feel like, though, this is, I mean, it's a little silly in football, right? Like I don't know. Like, I just think that there should have been a way to fix this in football. I mean, the example.
2: Okay, wait. Hold on a second. Stop right there, because it's a great point you're making. I don't mean to interrupt, but I just want to make sure we take this point right now. I have been someone, as has Smalls, that has praised Nick Sirianni because of the record, because of the success, right? Oh my God, guy's been to 2 Super Bowls, won one, gone toe-to-toe with Andy Reid twice, destroyed him once. Like, that's pretty damn impressive. If you just look at Sirianni's resume. But now I have to be fair. What you just said, David Dennis Jr., is vital. What is the job of the coach from the football perspective in terms of the player relationships? Go ahead.
5: Well, yeah. I mean, because there's basketball. I mean, it's 5 guys on the court, 12 guys on the team. Like, you can see, to me, like, the real sort of effects of bad chemistry and guys who don't get along in basketball, right? Missed screens, missed defensive assignments, not kicking it to the guy in different points. I understand his quarterback and your star receiver, but, I mean, there should not be a relationship that is so bad that it, you know, throws the team off this much when you have a guy tossing to a dude, just run your route. You know, like, unless we're hearing something about, like, Jalen Hurts was missing them wide open, or A.J. Brown wasn't running routes in a certain way, and there was that sort of, like, these two dudes just did not like each other. I just do not see how it could have gotten this bad, where A.J. Brown is, you know, even not on the team, but the way that it sort of impacted this squad, like, as much as we could talk about the coaching and the Eagles, they have thrived maybe because of or in spite of emotional or personnel disarray this entire time. I just don't understand how it can get this bad between a quarterback and a wide receiver that your whole team kind of falls apart from it.
2: Yeah, and I think that the examples, knowing we were right to speculate on it, knowing there were clearly issues or whatever terminology you want to use. I think where it popped up last year was the other way, in that you would think, oh, these two guys don't like each other. They don't want to work with each other. I actually think Jalen Hurts tried to force the ball at times to A.J. Brown too much, almost to make up for the personal relationship stuff that we all were talking about. I mean, there was a stretch. Now, it's good teams-ish, but November 16th through December 8th, that feels like kind of the core of when things really peaked. How do I know that? Number of targets. He 11, 10, 12, 13. And before that, he did not have over 9 except for one game against the Rams earlier in the season. I think he overcompensated because of the bad relationship. And in those games, I'm not solely attributing it to that, because obviously there's more guys in the field, but they were 1-3, Detroit, Dallas, Chicago, and the Chargers. Again, decent teams in there. But I said it during the course of the season last year, if these guys are not on the same page, I think it's materializing through overcompensation of, oh, Jalen Hurts under center, there's AJ, I'm just going to throw to him because he needs more targets. And whereas in your case that you're bringing up with basketball, it could be like, well, I'm not passing this guy the ball. He stinks, or she stinks, you know, WNBA, NBA, whatever it is. I think it was overcompensation last year for these guys.
5: Well, I mean, whatever the case is, like, there's no way it should have gotten this bad, though. You know, I mean.
2: Whose fault is that? Is that Sirianni? Is that Hurts? Is that AJ? I mean, the obvious answer is all of them, but like, if you had to pinpoint one, now that we know he's cool with everybody, but the one guy.
5: Yeah, I mean, to me, this got to fall on Sirianni. It really does. Like, it's got to fall on this dude. I mean, I, we'll have to sort of, unless a football person can explain to me exactly how a quarterback wide receiver relationship can get so bad that a whole team could feel the effects of it, like that poorly. I mean, Jalen Hurts, part of this, I don't know, like A.J. Brown was his outlet. That's the guy you get the ball to when you're under pressure. That's your first read when you are under pressure. You win against good teams in those four stretches, in that four-game stretch. They were 1-3. I part of it is just possibly that, hey, this is the guy I need when I'm getting pressured. And maybe there's a thing of like A.J. Brown being like, hey, give me the ball all these other times too. Like there's all of these sort of psychoanalysis that we can do. But for me, like a wide receiver, a quarterback not getting along, you should still be able to function as a team.
2: All right, we're going to do a lot more on this as the show progresses, because obviously newsy yesterday that AJ Brown confirming what we all knew, which was, well, he didn't say, you're right, I had a bad relationship with Jalen Hurts. It's, I got all love for Philadelphia. We won a Super Bowl there together.
5: He didn't say y'all were wrong.
2: Well, that's true. That's true. He did not say, you guys totally made this up.
5: Yeah.
2: He was honest. Oh, have you talked to your teammates? Yeah. Jalen? No. Okay. Well, I mean, at no point, if they were so close, there was no text of, hey, I know it didn't end well. We got to reign together. 20 years from now, we're going to celebrate together. We'll get to the, you know, we may not talk until, like, there's a way of doing that exit, even when you got beef with someone, where it's like, they can't take this away from us, even if we ain't the same as we used to be.
5: And there's also the Shaq method, where he would talk about Kobe and just lie through his teeth the whole time. Hey, me and Kobe never had a problem. Everything was great. But, you know, like, we never beefed. He said that through the entirety of his career.
2: Well, that's true. AJ was honest.
5: You're right. Right. You know, like, at least he lied like Shaq. That's one way to do it. You know, that's one way. There's a lot of different ways to do it. But there's a fact that this dude, there was best man at your wedding situation or whatever, and then it deteriorates past that. We know something is up, and we know that the non-answer was kind of an answer.
2: David Dennis Jr., in for Canty and Smalls today. Evan Cole with you. David, you and I both love WWE wrestling, Monday Night Wars back in the day, NWO, the Generation X. Is there something in sports developing that could be NWO DX Part 2? We will discuss next. 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
1: What I would like is a re-entrance tournament twice a year for the next few years. 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Evan Cohen with you. All right, David, so you heard that intro about LIV and PGA. There's so much drama now, once again, popping up here with LIV and PGA. Basically, LIV's falling apart. A lot of the golfers are talking about the idea of re-entering, or it's been talked about re-entering the PGA Tour. I want to just go back in time. You and I are both wrestling fans. You are a brilliant writer. I want you on the spot, verbally, to write a one-minute explanation for those that are unaware of this. What were the Monday Night Wars, NWO and DX specifically, WWE, WCW, et cetera? Explain what that was.
2: All right, so WWE, Vince McMahon Wrestling Company, they basically had control of wrestling in across the country. WCW, Ted Turner, billionaire, used some of their money to compete with WWE directly. In the 90s, they had their wrestling show at the exact same time, Monday nights. So people, audience, they were fighting for audience. And they won the war, had the better ratings for, I think, 82 straight weeks or something like that. WWE was on their heels. A lot of people left WWE to go to WCW for more money. And things like that. WWE ended up having the company that outlasted WCW, and a lot of these folks who are at WCW had to come crawling back to WWE, and in the midst of them crawling back to WWE, Vince McMahon and the folks who were over WWE made their lives pretty much hell for the first few months. They kind of had to take their licks when they came back and grovel. And Vince McMahon gave this famous sort of speech when it happened about how he was going to crush everybody there like ants. And that's basically how that thing kind of ended.
1: Boy, he's good. Read his stuff, Antscape, ESPN.com. David Dennis Jr. is a phenomenal writer, and writing that up right there was excellent. So we say that to get to this. Do we have something on the horizon here? Could there be something awesome for sports? Even if you're the person out there that's not this diehard golf fan, could we potentially have something here? LIV v. PGA. We heard about it years ago. This is not about could they beat the PGA. They lost, right? They already lost, and they're trying to figure out what to do now. And Rory McIlroy was asked yesterday, of course, on the PGA Tour, about the idea of the LIV golfers coming back to the PGA.
3: Rory, Scotty was asked about the possibility of LIV guys coming back and whether they bring value, in your opinion. Are there guys, if it goes away, that should be allowed back?
4: I mean, I'd argue, have they brought value to LIV? You know, I think PGA Tour is in a really good spot. You know, I'm pretty sure if the PGA Tour were handed $6 billion, you know, it would have done a better job with it.
1: Mike drop.
2: Talk to him.
1: McIlroy. That was unbelievable yesterday when Rory said that. I mean, he ain't wrong, right? LIV brought the value to the individual golfers. They got a gazillion dollars. What value in return? Hence why some of the money is probably drying up of like, we're not getting the ROI, return on investment here. All of that said, is there something here? I have been trying to pitch this idea to have the re-entrance tournament, as you heard. Maybe it's not the PGA golfers. Maybe the PGA says, okay, LIV, all you golfers out there that left us, we're going to have one tournament every year where one person is exempt from paying any kind of penalty, and the PGA gets the profit off of it. None of the players get paid. The PGA make it their tournament. And the winner gets back into the PGA Tour as if it's, you know, Royal Rumble, basically, and one guy left at the end. What do you think?
2: There's got to be something. Because, like, when we were talking about WWE and WCW, like, the WWE guys left for more money. They left for better opportunities that they thought. Like, the PGA Tour guys who went for LIV, they went, like, it was so, we got to remember how nasty this was, like how kind of like disgusting this was for a lot of these dudes, because there were some guys who would say, I don't believe in Liv. I don't like the politics, what they had going on. I don't. And then they would go like a week later and then like be out there and because the money was speaking too much to them. Like, there's a bunch of just like extra layer of nastiness that was a part of this. As folks were saying, this Liv stuff is not good, man. This is like not, this doesn't feel good. This feels gross that you are doing this. And they went anyway. I'm with you that there's got to be some sort of, but maybe you're nicer than me. I'm just like, maybe y'all got a caddy for some of these PGA dudes before you can come back or something.
1: That would be
2: like,
1: good.
2: Like, you know what I'm saying? Like,
1: oh, so
2: like,
1: you want to do like a punishment style.
2: Yes,
1: versus,
2: like an embarrassment ritual is what you guys deserve for what you did to like to disgrace yourselves to go over to live and fail in the process, all because you're aligning your pockets and the press conferences and the way that you justified this, the way that you made it seem like you were doing something other than just cashing out and flushing your morals down the toilet. They deserve some sort of embarrassment ritual to get back in the PGA.
1: So you want, so in theory, what you don't want any kind of competition like I'm coming up with, like any kind of like, you know, March Madness style tournament or whatever it is amongst the live players that the PGA gets to profit off of, and then one of them gets re-entrance. You want, in theory, for you to wake up on an April morning, flip on the Masters, and look at Bryson DeChambeau caddying for Rory McIlroy, not playing against him. You want Bryson or John Rahm caddying for Scottie Scheffler. That's what you want. That's what David Dennis Jr. wants. You want punishment, almost like a college pledge to a sorority or a fraternity. That's what you would like here.
2: Look, I was raised on Mike Awesome coming from WWE losing the Brooklyn Brawler or whoever. Like,
1: this is jobbers.
2: You like guys were champions in WWE losing to jobbers. This is the world that I was raised in. If we're going to make the comp all the way. Job out to the guys in the PGA
5: tournament.
2: Well,
5: if we're really making the comp, none of those top WCW guys came over after WCW folded. Like Hogan and Goldberg and Sting and all those guys didn't come over for like a couple years after WCW folded.
1: Well, they did at some point, though.
5: Yeah, they did at some point, but they didn't have to right away. They just waited. Well, Sting didn't come for a decade.
2: Well, this is why. They did not come there. So their contracts, this is sort of getting in the weeds here. Their contracts were tied directly to Turner. They were not WCW contracts. So their contracts were directly Turner contracts.
5: So you're saying they didn't come over because they had a lot of money.
2: If they didn't come back, if they came back, they would have breached those contracts. They wouldn't get paid out for the next 2 or 3 years.
1: Wait,
2: they would do those contracts.
1: But David, you see, Pat Costello is an interesting person with this because he is simultaneously both a diehard golf guy and a diehard wrestling guy. Have we presented to you, Pat Costello, any good idea that you would say, you know what? That could get people interested, where our wonderful team at ESPN says, you know, we should get that event. We should get that thing on our air. Whether it's David's idea of them literally caddying or my idea of the Live tournament on the PGA Tour for re-entrance.
5: The closest is the all of the Live player tournament for like an immediate exemption onto the PGA Tour. And the rest of the guys would just have to go and do whatever to try to get back. That's the closest thing to a good idea.
1: And you could do that once a year for the next 5 years, the re-entrance tournament. Yeah, right?
2: Hey, you guys cashed out. You guys took this gig so that you can have enough money to live on forever. Live off of that money for a little bit and come and play a tournament to come back.
1: 888-SAY-ESPN, 888-729-3776. Is there any fun, creative, or competitive? I think that's what we're looking for, right, David? Either the fun, creative, which would be moral and ethical. David's not suggesting anything wrong. A guy caddying for another guy, no big deal, right? Now, maybe it's a little demoralizing and demeaning to some extent.
2: Get demoralized.
1: Well, no, that's right. You have a right to say that. Is there any fun idea for the re-entrance for the Live guys / competitive idea? Like, is there anything to this? We're trying to create this where somehow, some way, we get a call from our wonderful leadership team at ESPN saying, you know, we're in talks with the PGA Tour because of something that came out of Unsportsmanlike. What a great idea that Unsportsmanlike had that, and the great fans of the show and hosts and contributors of the show, producers, we're now going to do this. This is a great idea. We now are going to make DeChambeau and Rahm and all these guys on the Live Tour do this for re-entrance. It's not the 25 mil. It's this. 888-SAY-ESPN, 888-729-3776. 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
1: After those two games, then I think we'll be closer to at least having a better idea.
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4: 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I would start Deshaun Watson, and let's just see what he has.
5: We are on Sportsmanlike here on ESPN Radio, ESPN 2. We are presented by Progressive Insurance, along with David Dennis Jr. and for CC and Smalls, Evan Cohen with you. All right, we're going to get to the Browns and the latest comments by Shedeur Sanders in just a couple of minutes here. But people want to weigh in at 888-SAY-ESPN, 888-729-3776 on the best ideas for re-entrance for the LIV players into the PGA Tour. LIV's falling apart. Rory pummeled them yesterday by saying they basically brought no value to the LIV Tour. Why do we need to have them come back to the PGA Tour? David Dennis Jr., you have said the re-entrance should be caddying for a player in a tournament. Basically, you want the visual of Bryson caddying for Scheffler or Rory, John Rahm doing the same. I have said, let's put them in a tournament against each other on ESPN that the players have to show up to by themselves on their own. PGA Tour basically gets to capitalize on a brand new tournament they're creating, the re-entrance tournament. One player wins, that player gets in. It's how I would think it could be cool. Dave in Pennsylvania watching on ESPN2. Morning, Dave.
6: Good morning.
5: What's your idea for this?
6: So I like the idea of a tournament, but don't

0: I'll carry Scotty's bag. Well, they'd never in a million years do that.
1: It would okay, be funny, well, though, well, Pat.
0: Well, it would be funny, but they'd never do it.
2: But also, here's an adjustment to Evan, your tournament.
1: Yeah.
2: I get your tournament. Make it putt-putt.
1: Mini golf?
2: Make it mini golf.
1: Wait a second.
2: Add to the embarrassing. Go to...
1: Wait, why would mini golf be embarrassing? That would be fun.
2: Go to big gyms, arcades, and more, and whatever, in Wisconsin somewhere, and have the dudes line up and do some putt-putt.
1: Are we taking shots at Wisconsin where I went to school and I spent a lot of years? Why does my school and my state that I spent years in have to take a stray like that?
2: I just heard they got superior putt-putt in Wisconsin.
1: Is that true? Does Wisconsin? You call it putt-putt, I call it mini golf. Is that you're from?
2: Is that the same thing? Right, putt-putt, mini golf is the same thing.
0: Definitely regional.
1: Really? Well, you're from Louisiana originally. So. I'm from New York originally. Is that? I didn't realize. This is like a pop and soda thing.
2: You've never heard putt-putt before?
1: Obviously, I have because I knew exactly what you were talking about. Yeah. I just wouldn't refer to it. Like, I took my kids mini golfing a couple of weeks ago. You would say,
2: You're just trying to class up a thing that everybody does. It's putt-putt.
1: It's mini golf.
0: I say mini golf.
1: You're from the Northeast, Cam. So am I.
2: Well, that feels like
1: Rob, we got to put this up at Unsports ES. Rob does all of our social and digital. You're saying putt-putt. He's from Ohio. Wow, I didn't realize that. I don't know where people say it. Is it putt-putt or mini golf?
2: You don't need all this
1: ESPN.
2: Pomp and circumstance. You're not playing mini golf. It's not mini golf. You're not.
1: That's
2: actually
1: what
2: playing
1: it's called.
2: Mini-
1: what
0: exactly
1: do you mean?
0: What it is.
2: You're
1: That's
2: not
1: exactly
2: playing
1: what it
2: a
1: is.
2: Introvert. You're putt-putt. You're putting. You're putting. You're
1: Dan
2: only putting.
1: In Minnesota watching on ESPN2. Before you get to your point, is it putt-putt or mini golf?
3: I always call it putt-putt.
1: Wow.
2: There you go.
1: Wow. Okay. Man. Go ahead.
3: Yeah, back the course near me growing up, that was what it was called, was putt-putt, so it just kind of stuck. Mm. Anyways, morning, fellas.
1: Morning.
3: You know, I'm kind of taking David's path on this whole thing. You know, the public investment fund tried to buy influence and bully their way into American sports. And investing is one thing, but how they did it and the contentious mess that it became. No, I'm on the PGA side of this whole thing, and Rory nailed it perfectly. So having said that, I want their return, if they want to get back into the PGA Tour, I want them to be the Biff Tannen polishing cars, detailing cars, instead of the bully that they were at the beginning of the movie.
2: Yes. Thank you.
1: Oh, my God.
2: Lean into it.
1: You go to a golf tournament, and all of a sudden you're like, wait. John Rahm and Bryson DeChambeau are washing my car.
2: They're the valet.
1: How did that happen? Wait, what?
2: Oh, my God. I love it. That was a perfect call. Perfect call. First he affirmed the putt-puttness, and then he came up with the beautifully demoralizing idea.
1: This is going to be interesting. I just got a note from ESPN Milwaukee's own Josh DiMaggio. ESPN Milwaukee, okay?
2: Mm-hmm.
1: In the state of Wisconsin, where you just said putt-putt. He said it's called mini golf. So the state you used as your example, we are getting word from our great station, ESPN Milwaukee, 94.5 in Milwaukee, that we are a part of every day.
2: Mm-hmm.
1: And Josh is saying, no, mini golf.
2: But you're not doing all the golf things. You're only putting.
0: So it turns out putt-putt's a brand.
1: Oh, David giving free plugs. This makes matters worse for him.
0: He
1: cannot do this.
0: Putt-putt's a subsection of miniature golf.
2: Wait, it's a brand? So wait, what's the brand? What is the
1: putt-putt,
2: brand?
1: Putt-putt, obviously.
2: But like, what do you do? Who's putt-putt?
0: Putt-putt LLC.
2: Who's Big Putt-Putt?
1: Well, but is that one of those Kleenex tissue things where somebody will say, hey, give me a Kleenex?
0: Yes, that's exactly what it is.
1: So you're hyping a brand that is not a partner of unsportsmanlike nor ESPN Radio.
2: You know what? This
1: you have gone on a huge leap here. Or
2: this
1: step,
2: tracks,
1: whatever the word
2: in
1: is.
2: The South, we say Coke for everything a lot of places.
1: Again, like, more brands Coke. That you're just giving out here.
2: Let me get a Coke for all
0: Yeah,
2: the
0: but that's for anything. Wait, for any soda?
1: So if you want like a Sprite or 7-Up, you say, give me a Coke?
2: Yeah, a lot of people. Yeah, it's like a lot. I just want a Coke. And then they'll be like, well, what do you want? Let me get a Sprite.
0: That's crazy.
1: That's insane. That's even you. I understand.
2: I'm going to grab a Coke.
1: Wait a minute. I understand you're from Louisiana. You live in Georgia. I get all of that. And you want to represent the South. And you do a great job with that. Even you have to admit, David Dennis Jr., that is utterly insane.
2: It's just how we do things. You know?
1: You can't order a Coke and then get a Sprite and say, no, I meant a Sprite. Like, that's not the same thing.
2: Some people are just like, I'm going to go grab a Coke. And then you go into the store and then get
0: like an orange soda.
2: Whatever you want.

0: Wait, hold on. There's a difference here. Are you saying you're with, let's say you and your wife are together, and you're stopping to get gas, and you say, "Hey, I'm going to run inside. I got to get a Coke." That's different than ordering a Coke at a store, restaurant, whatever it is, and expecting, as Pat said, an orange soda to come back.
1: You go into the store, like you stop at the gas station, and I'm running to grab a Coke, and then it may be, grabbing a Dr. Pepper.
0: Okay, well, that's crazy. Different. That's a little bit better than ordering it and expecting something totally different.
1: I'm not just tell the waiter, "Hey, let me get a Coke," and then just like, it's waiter's choice. That's
0: how you made it seem.
2: Well, if you sit down at a restaurant and say, "Can I have a Coke?" and they'll say, "Which one do you want?" and you'll say, "Can I have a Pepsi?"
1: Well, first of all, I'm adamantly against. One of my biggest pet peeves at restaurants, when I'm like, can I have a Coke, and we have Pepsi products, can you have a Pepsi? They're not even remotely the same thing.
2: And you're like, "No, I wanted a Sprite, actually."
1: They're not, right, you know, hey.
0: No, but yeah, Pat, it's not even that he wants a Sprite, it's that he expects the waiter or waitress to know he'd want a Sprite by ordering a Coke.
1: This is why you guys call things mini golf, because you just don't understand. It's because
2: we call things by the right names.
1: That's right. You say sometimes, "Hey, I'm going to go grab a Coke. Let me get a Coke. I'm going to get a Coke." And the options are aplenty, even though you said Coke.
0: I got one more idea for Liv re-entrance. Okay? One more idea, quickly. Mm-hmm. What if TGL, Matt Barry sitting there at Palm Beach Gardens, Florida, on ESPN, a TGL event, Liv versus PGA?
1: There you go.
0: That could be a good one. Just throwing that out there. 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
3: 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I would start Deshaun Watson, and let's just see what he has.
4: 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Evan Cohen with you. By the way, a million tweets already. Do you call it putt-putt or mini-golf? At Unsports ESPN on Twitter. David and I debating it. David saying it is putt-putt. I'm saying it's mini-golf. And there's a lot of both answers on the Twitter there. We will get into some of those comments as the show continues here, David. But let's get into the aforementioned Cleveland Browns because, as we know, they're in a quarterback competition right now. You're shaking your head before I even do the setup. Go ahead.
5: This is the... I'm so annoyed. Annoyed is like not even, it's so underselling how I feel about the idea that Deshaun Watson may be starting for the Cleveland Browns week one. And all of the decades of the Cleveland Browns embarrassments, Deshaun Watson taking the field to start week one in the year 2026 of our Lord is the most embarrassing thing that the Browns would have ever done.
4: Why?
5: Because the guy has not been good for half a decade. Nobody wants him. Fans don't want him. People do not like him for very clear, obvious, off-the-field reasons as well. He has not shown to be good at all. You have a guy in Shedeur Sanders who I don't even know if he's good. I don't even know if Shedeur Sanders is good or not because he has not really had much of a shot to show if he belongs on the field, if he's starting, he belongs in the NFL. And you are going to roll out Deshaun Watson seemingly just because you've paid him or owe him tens of millions of dollars when every other franchise in this position just gets rid of the guy and eats the money because that's what they do. And you're going to throw Deshaun Watson out there for what? From what, when all accounts of, from what we're talking about, this team, people are saying a quarterback away, decent quarterback away. Deshaun Watson is not that decent quarterback. There's nothing to show me that he is good, and he's not even popular within the fan base. There's literally zero reason to have Deshaun Watson out there on the field. And there's really not a reason to have him still on your team right now. In terms of Cleveland Browns embarrassments, this is right at the top for having Deshaun Watson. Not signing him is probably top five, and putting him on the field in 2026 is the top.
4: What would you like them to do right now?
5: Move on from Deshaun Watson. Start Shedeur Sanders and
4: plan define moving on from him. I just want to make sure we're clear on this. Like, cut him altogether?
5: If you can, yeah. I mean, yeah, if you can cut him, I'm sure you probably still can. Get rid of the guy because I don't even know if I want him in my locker room. I don't even know if I want him around. I don't want him around these young dudes. Get rid of this guy. Get him out of here. Start Shedeur Sanders. And if he's not good, stink and then get a good quarterback in 2027.
4: So here's. Well done by you. People are certainly going to react to that one. Here's the crazy part. I didn't even get through the setup of this. You gave us the punchline of it. And yet, I would argue Shedeur is still handling himself really well through all of the mishigas that you just brought up, right? Like, I think that's the untold part of this, is that I'm sure Shedeur Sanders and Deion, Hall of Famer, have had the conversation of like, Deion saying to his son, you have to be better. You have allowed someone else to be in that mix. Like, that's the dad mentality and the football knowledge of Deion. But simultaneously, they're probably both saying, I can't believe this is the guy that I have to compete with, but I still have to beat him in that competition. And I'm glad you, like, I thought what you just did was very fair because it was very critical of the Browns slash Deshaun. But also, you were careful. I noticed what you did there, David Dennis Jr., and you're right. You cannot also then praise the Shedeur on-field stuff because he hasn't pulled away. I'm sure they would love him to pull away in this quarterback competition, no?
5: Do they? Like, I don't know. Like, I don't know if the Browns, like, the thing is, like, the Browns have seemingly been so determined to we're going to try this Deshaun Watson thing out. Like, for me, if they're anywhere close to each other, it should be Shedeur Sanders. And I feel like they're still close to each other. But the things the Browns have done, hey, Shador's going to start in practice. Well, actually not. It's Deshaun Watson. We're going to praise Deshaun Watson. Looks like he's having fun out there in the preseason game, even though he don't look good. Like, it seems like they are determined to go to Deshaun Watson. Now, of course, if Shedeur Sanders had blown him out the water, I would assume he would start. But right now, the Browns just seem determined to go to Deshaun Watson. And to your original point, Shedeur Sanders, regardless of how his shortcomings as a quarterback, which there are many, he has always said the right thing. I mean, since he's coming to the league, when it comes to these quarterback situations, the quarterback controversy, the things he said, he's kind of always said the right thing and handled himself well. The question is, how good of a quarterback is he? And that's something we don't know.
6: Let's hear from Shedeur, who did not have the greatest of preseason games in their game against the Chicago Bears over the weekend. Here is what Shedeur Sanders had to say yesterday about not sweating Saturday's start.
7: I'll say every day of my life is important. Every day is important. I wouldn't say it's a day that's not important. So that's just another day going out there doing what I got to do, honestly. I don't really feel anxiety or any pressure, you know, even going into things like that anymore, because it's like, that's how I approach everything. So, you know, it's just another day of going to work, you know. That's all it is for me.
6: He's really good at a young age of saying words that actually give you nothing. And that is partially, no, seriously, that is part of, like, that's the veteran. Like, how do you speak with a smile to fans and media without giving any competitive edge to anyone else? And when I say giving a competitive edge to anyone else, creating a controversy within your own team gives a competitive edge to the other team automatically, because you're worried about stuff that is not your opponent. But all of this said, there is a fascinating through line here between stinky teams in the NFL right now. Mm-hmm. If I said to you, take the Browns uniform off of them, put a neutral uniform that we've never seen on them of an NFL team and take the name of the team off of them, and I did the same thing for the New York Jets, both of them are ripe for a franchise quarterback. Mm-hmm. I think both the Browns and the Jets actually have the building blocks where, hypothetically, a franchise quarterback, if ever available, would say, I kind of like that group over there. The problem is the laundry. The player is going to, and the agent and the team around that player, obviously, you're going to say, are you really going to sign up to play for the Jets? Are you really going to sign up to play for the Browns? But the reality is, they're actually building everything outside of the quarterback position pretty well right now.
5: Well, and also what these teams have in common, like bad teams, like teams make bad choices that impact them. The Browns make franchise-altering mistakes that devastate them for years and years to come. They made a franchise-altering, I won't even call it a mistake, bad move that landed them Deshaun Watson, and things like that take you years and years to recover from, and that's why they're in the position they're in right now.
6: Do you think they're a quarterback away?
5: I do think, yeah, they have enough talent around them. Yes, they're a quarterback away. The problem is, for a team like the Browns, a quarterback away means a whole lot more than it does for some of these other franchises.
6: Yeah, and that's why you group them with the Jets, right? Yeah. 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
15: Don't doubt Cignetti. What's he doing at six? He got two stud defensive ends from last year's squad back, who you know because of the ruling in Colorado. Yeah. So what does he do? Go gets one of the best quarterbacks in the portal in Josh Hoover. And who was Fernando Mendoza at the start of last year? Nobody even knew who the hell Fernando Mendoza was.
16: They also weren't ranked sixth last year.
15: Cal Bear fans didn't know who Fernando Mendoza was.
16: That's
15: right?
16: True.
15: So, I mean, you go get Josh Hoover, who has got to cut down on the INTs coming out of TCU. But they did well in the portal, and they got a lot of talent coming back. I'm not doubting Cignetti. Anybody else can doubt him all you want, but they're going to make another run in the CFP. They're a staple right now to me in college football. Hell, he's got the best record in all of football over the last 2 years at 27-2. I ain't doubting that guy.
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1: People ask me a lot because I don't drink. 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What are you going to do? 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Now, that would be tough.
2: You would do it.
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1: Mike and I met up for a drink? 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We are presented by Progressive Insurance, along with David Dennis Jr. in for Chris Canty and Michelle Smallman. Evan Cohen with you. And no, Michael Jordan and I have not met up yet, but MJ, if you're listening or any of the team, part of Jordan Brand listening, feel free to reach out to me and I will happily meet up with you. I'll clear my schedule to meet up with Michael Jordan. I think I'll have some time.
2: Only if you're going to drink, though.
1: No, I don't drink.
2: Well, that's peer pressure for you, pal.
5: Michael Jordan says, let's have a drink.
1: Order a water.
3: The ceiling is the roof.
1: I don't drink.
2: Water.
1: I don't drink alcohol.
2: Yeah, but it's Michael Jordan.
5: You'll never hang out with him again.
1: No, I think Michael's so true to himself. He is who he is, and I think he would appreciate that about me.
2: No.
1: He wouldn't?
2: Nope. Yeah.
5: I don't know, but maybe not. But I think there's probably like 7 other reasons he wouldn't hang out with you again. But
1: we don't have power rankings today. 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You don't need to do that.
5: I could rank 7 reasons Michael Jordan won't hang with Albertu for a second time. I don't know. Maybe.
1: All right. 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Well, first of all, if you missed us in the first hour, shame on you. You should have been here. We had a good conversation about A.J. Brown, basically confirming what we all knew last year, that he and Jalen Hurts clearly did not get along. He's spoken to everybody on the Eagles, basically, or a lot of people on the Eagles, just not that guy, the guy that he's known for his whole life, that they had a great relationship. They won a Super Bowl together. He's got love for the Eagles. Didn't say anything bad about Jalen Hurts at all. Just confirmed they haven't spoken and kind of gave us that opportunity to say everything we speculated on last year was probably pretty damn true. Rory McIlroy had a mic drop moment saying, okay, well, the Liv guys want to come back. Will they provide value to the Liv tour? Why do we want them back here? An amazing thing. And Shedeur Sanders continues to handle himself well, regardless of the circumstances there in Cleveland, says all the right things. David Dennis Jr., a major issue with the way in which the Browns are operating, and says the fact that Deshaun is even in the quarterback competition right now is the most egregious thing the Browns have done over the last however many years. We also saw a 5-team NBA trade last night. Now, while David Dennis Jr. and I are, I say this lovingly, losers, when it comes to like breaking down the bench of the Clippers and the Nuggets.
5: Michael Jordan would hang out with me for a second time.
1: Okay, you can't. Whoa. Stop everything. What do you mean a second time?
5: He would, if we hung out for the first time, he would hang out with me for a second time.
1: Wait, have you hung out with MJ or not?
5: No, I have not, but I'm just saying.
1: But you just made it seem like you hung out with MJ.
5: No. The conversation with you was that if you hung out with Michael Jordan, he would not hang out with you for a second time. If I found myself hanging out with Michael Jordan, he'd be like, hey, that guy's cool.
1: When I'm in Atlanta, you definitely just made it seem like you've hung out with Michael Jordan.
6: No, he was distancing himself from you when you grouped you and him together as losers. And he was saying, I'm not a loser. MJ would hang out with me twice.
5: Yes. Anyway, I think clearly everybody understood that, right? Kind of like when you ask for a Coke and everybody understands you.
6: Yeah, everyone understands that for sure.
5: Everybody understands it.
6: Oh, I actually meant Sprite.
1: 5-team NBA trade last night, and it centers around Peyton Watson, who was with the Nuggets, and he goes to Cleveland, a 4-year, $88 million deal, sign and trade, along with Cam Whitmore, Dennis Schroeder to Charlotte, Trey Mann to Washington, Max Strus to L.A., and Julian Reese, a 31 first-round pick from Cleveland and a 32 second-round pick from Sacramento going to Denver. Okay, ESPN.com has all the information. Bobby Marks put out a great video breaking down the trade on YouTube at BobbyMarks42 on Twitter, our front office insider. David, the fallout last night amongst fans and media was the Denver Nuggets may be the franchise that does the least for a superstar in all of sports. That they look at Jokic won a title against the Heat years ago, and since then, basically everyone that was a major contributor at any point or could have been a major contributor, they let go. The one guy they kept, Christian Brown, has been a major disappointment by way of the contract, a 5-year deal, over $100 million, whatever it was, and he hasn't been that great. Is there a team in sports, in your mind, that has done less for a superstar than Denver has for Jokic.
5: Golden State Warriors without even hesitating.
1: Go ahead.
5: In the last 5 years without even hesitating, the Golden State Warriors, which is why your insistence on sort of marrying these two franchises together and planting the seeds of the Jokic and Warriors thing is so, you know, whatever. Because the two franchises have both taken their stars kind of for granted. The Nuggets have made poor decisions with who they were going to give their money to, namely Christian Brown. And that's why they've been left without, you know, basically giving away their prospect. Like the guy that they were going to have was to build, you know, as a future star with Jokic. They're not reaping the benefits of that and giving him away essentially for nothing. The Golden State Warriors, by the same token, have basically for the last 7 years, they got those draft picks, the Wiseman picks in 2020-21, have talked about building for this future while preserving the present or whatever. They have done essentially nothing to build around Stephen Curry. He's only had all-stars in the 2022. He's only played with an all-star in 2022. Draymond and Andrew Wiggins made all-stars that year, and they won a championship. Since then, zero all-star teammates for Stephen Curry. Like, these teams are both taking their generational stars absolutely for granted.
1: All right, we need to get back to this conversation because that was a fascinating point. But Myron Metcalf just popped in.
5: Hey!
1: Matt and Myron, 3 p. to 5 p. Eastern time here on ESPN Radio. He's on First Take today at 10 a.m. Eastern. No big deal. But Myron has had a fascinating 24 hours here. Yeah. And while this conversation is really interesting, Myron's life is even more interesting.
4: Yeah. Yeah.
1: What has happened here? You and I have had a fascinating 24 hours together.
4: I'd like to apologize to the city of New York. If you hear about a black man in a blue suit who was looking in random windows, trying to open various doors throughout the city, it was me trying to find a studio. I couldn't find it. I circled the block. I asked people questions. New Yorkers don't.
5: This is
4: like
5: the
4: a lot
5: block.
4: Of questions.
5: Well, you know, the building
4: is the block.
5: It's a big building. This is not a. It's not a. You're not walking.
1: Wait,
5: into
1: I
5: a
1: need
5: bo-
1: to give you more context.
5: Here.
1: So for those who are unaware, Myron is from Milwaukee, mm-hmm. lives in Minnesota. Okay, yeah. Myron covers college basketball and has a 5 day a week show. Matt Jones, Matt and Myron, 3 to 5 Eastern time. You also are not normally here in New York.
4: Mm-mm.
1: So you make the trip to New York, mm-hmm. and yesterday. You called me. I was on another call.
4: Yeah.
1: You called me about something. I then called you back, and I got told off by both you off the air and Matt Jones on the air because I called you back.
4: Yeah. Yeah, that wasn't our fault. That was on us. That was our fault because I didn't realize that you didn't realize that we were on. But Matt thought maybe you didn't watch the show. That was our concern.
1: I listened to this. Matt was doing... I have too many responsibilities. Matt's doing the show from a studio that I had to set him up at.
4: True.
1: And then he's asking me, do I need to bring a Comrex, which is a piece of radio equipment? I'm like, I don't know. How would I know this? Just do the show from the studio at 3 p.m. Eastern time. And then he, in the middle of the night, he's texting me about where the location for the studio is. I give him the location, and now you're lost.
4: I circled the block 3 times.
1: Is the block.
5: The building takes up the entire block. So I don't know how you did not get to the building. That is the block.
4: I had the navigation that you sent me.
1: Yeah.
4: And it was like you're 100 feet away. I don't know what happened. Next thing I know, I'm 1,000 feet away. And I got confused. I stopped. I'm looking around. I didn't really know what was going on. I'm trying to open doors. There's like a storage facility somewhere around here. I'm like, maybe this is...
1: You thought we were broadcasting from a storage facility?
4: I don't know. Maybe it was like some top secret Disney thing. You hit a button and it becomes a studio. I don't
1: Mickey
4: know.
1: Comes out or now, something?
4: No, I don't know if it was like
5: also,
4: Batman. I don't
5: also
4: know.
5: Also of note, there is usually a long line of people outside of the building.
4: Yeah.
5: Trying to go see the various shows that filmed there.
1: And of course, by the way, Rob Lorenzo, our genius who does all the
4: Thank
1: social,
4: so
1: has all of it now documented that we found Myron. This is amazing. In the middle of the street with his suitcase, just looking around.
4: I was standing on one intersection. I was standing for about like 3 minutes straight, just looking around. And at some point, people are kind of looking at me a little bit like, what's this? I'm not crossing the street. Mm-hmm. You know, I'm not moving. I'm just kind of stuck. And everyone can see, like, they know I'm not from here. I think they can see that right away. So
1: let's have you weigh in on a couple of things we've been discussing. Let's say you're going to play golf, but it's not at a golf course. It's going. It's at a place that would have 18 holes, and you'd only use the putter. What is that called?
4: Called mini golf.
1: Thank you.
4: Yeah, there's no other name. Is there another name for it?
1: Well, David Dennis Jr. thinks so.
5: It's called putt-putt.
4: No, I've never heard putt-putt.
5: Never heard putt-putt?
4: No, I've never. Mini golf is what I've always known it to be.
1: That's what I thought. That's what I thought. Next one. Is there a team in sports that has done less for a superstar than people believe the Nuggets have for Jokic? Last night, they make that trade. Peyton Watson, a young player they found, UCLA, I believe, draft pick, goes somewhere else because of salary cap purposes, sign and trade to the Cavs. Any sport that you think of a team, you're like, that team has done less for a superstar than boom.
4: Well, he got a championship, but any small market team's going to have a tough time attracting big free agents. So I think you're just limited in this NBA landscape. I think if you're trying to put Jokic in a position. But Josh Allen probably is number one, I would think.
1: Josh Allen, interesting.
4: I don't know what they've done. You know, you got Keon Coleman making TikToks, whatever he's doing. You finally get DJ Moore. That has to work. But I think Josh Allen probably is the superstars on an island more than anybody.
1: What about in your town that you live in now, in Minnesota, for Justin Jefferson?
4: Well, we're going to see if Kyler Murray is the answer for that. I mean, he had Sam Darnold. They won 14 games. Nice. And the Vikings decided that he wasn't good enough to be their quarterback. He was good enough to win a Super Bowl somewhere else. They thought J.J. McCarthy was the guy. That was a miscalculation. And now you got to see if Kyler Murray. I'll tell you what. If this fails, Justin Jefferson will demand a trade. I think that's what's on the line.
1: Maybe
4: the
1: most justified trade demand in the history of trade demands.
4: Yeah.
1: Somebody, you could sit there and say, I don't believe in trade demands. Yeah. Okay, it's 2026 in sports. It happens all the time. When we were growing up, that didn't happen. Okay, whatever. Although Kareem Abdul-Jabbar technically demanded out of Milwaukee to get to L.A. I think it worked for him. Sorry. But I think that in general, like, we're more used to that. If there's ever a justified trade demand, I think the Justin Jefferson trade demand would be a justified trade demand.
4: Yeah.
1: If this doesn't work this year with Kyler, obviously.
4: He's made a ton of money, and he's got a little town home in Minnesota. He's got to do something, Kyler Murray, to make Justin Jefferson want to stay.
1: 888-SAY-ESPN, 888-729-3776. Give us the team that you believe in all of sports has done the least to support its superstar. I brought up maybe Minnesota with Justin Jefferson. Myron Metcalf.
5: Oh, no.
1: David just saw the picture for the first time. It's on ESPN2 and on Sports ESPN. Matt Jones
5: You're
1: is going to have
5: the
1: a field day with this today.
5: A block. Why would you be in front of the storage facility?
4: David, I don't know. I was knocking on doors, trying to open doors.
1: This is amazing.
4: I'm a robbery suspect right now. That's what you don't realize.
1: But David Dennis Jr. gave us the Warriors for Steph, which is a fascinating one because I think they tried some things. It hasn't worked. Myron gives us Bills for Josh Allen. 888-SAY-ESPN, 888-729-3776. The team in all of sports that has done the least for their superstar. We'll get your phone calls in. Can you stay around?
4: Yeah.
1: Actually, you don't know where to go, so what's
5: it's
1: the difference?
5: It's going to take him an hour to get to the studio.
1: He's going to need us to actually take him there. We're on Sportsmanlike, presented by Progressive Insurance.
4: Hey, it's Myron Metcalf. Coming up Thursday, I'll be live in New York City, and we get you ready for week 2 of NFL preseason. 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
7: 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Yeah. We are on Sports Unite here on ESPN Radio. ESPN 2. 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Myron found the... Why is David giving
8: hits.
7: Us a look?
8: I don't know. They're playing my hits. This is incredible.
9: There is an entire house dedicated to waffles.
8: Yeah, the waffle take. Okay, so...
9: I don't understand the waffle take.
8: I explained it. So, again, Waffle House... First off, Waffle House is like 5 states. Like, Waffle House, people don't realize that because if you live in the area... You got a lot of Waffle Houses. No disrespect to those people. No disrespect to the people who really buy waffles, eat waffles. But I'm telling you, for the most part, most people only eat waffles at hotels and when they're traveling. They don't eat them any other time.
7: What?
8: That's the reality.
7: You don't think people eat waffles at home?
8: Not like that.
7: My wife makes my kids homemade waffles all the time.
8: I think it's more rare than people think. I think we exaggerate.
9: Myron, how many states are there in the United States?
8: I think 50 last I checked.
9: 50. Yeah.
7: He walked around 48 of them this morning trying to find the studio, I think.
8: I was basically in Harlem this morning.
9: Waffle House is in 25 states.
8: Yeah, that's what they tell you. But I've been to a lot of states.
9: You're saying this is Waffle House propaganda?
7: It's illegal to do it that way. Like, you probably cannot say you're in a state for a company like that and then not actually be there. They probably are held to a little bit different standard, I would think, for a business that big.
9: How long were you in New York? How long are you in New York?
8: I'm in till tomorrow.
9: You're in till tomorrow. Yeah. Tonight, after the show, walking around, I am scared to direct you to any place that's not within the 3-block radius of where you are right now.
8: Yeah, don't do that.
9: But if you get a head start, like this afternoon, maybe get there tonight.
8: Okay.
9: I would say Harlem is a decent area. They have a thing called chicken and waffles. I don't know if you've ever heard of this combination that people eat from time to time. That's not exactly in a Holiday Inn lobby there. It's a thing that people do.
8: Yeah, chicken and waffles is cheating, though. That's a combination. I'm talking about standalone waffles. That's the difference.
7: They're great. Standalone waffles.
9: Nobody eats any breakfast thing standalone. Nobody just eats just pancakes. It's a pancake and a meat.
8: We travel more than most people. And I travel to college. Like, I travel all over. And I'm telling you, in hotel lobbies is where you see people losing it over a waffle maker. I'm standing in line behind some dude who's making 4 waffles per kid for some reason, and it's just a mess, and I'm tired of it. 2 waffles per family at hotels, that's what I would propose.
7: Hmm. Yeah, I think people eat waffles way
9: more
7: than
9: people eat waffles, and you're just making the point that people really, really enjoy waffles and the fact that they're making
7: them. That's true. They really dive in.
8: And David wants me to get lost in Harlem. That's the other thing I've learned from this conversation. He doesn't want me to make it to First Take
7: Harlem,
8: tomorrow.
7: Okay, you have no feel for Harlem, man, because Harlem is totally different than you think it is. Harlem is totally up and running in a great way. They have some awesome restaurants, great neighborhoods.
8: I've been all over this city.
7: It doesn't sound like it.
9: you were all over the city this morning trying to get to the building.
8: I need a refresher. That's what I need.
7: By the way, we have the picture up at Unsports ESPN and on ESPN2 now of Myron getting lost all over the place. Rob is also putting together a full-fledged movie, basically, about the travels of Myron Metcalf.
8: Where was I?
7: Oh, my God. This is amazing.
9: It's like the terminal with Tom Hanks.
7: All right, so everybody's ripping the Denver Nuggets out there saying, oh, my God, you let go of another guy. Jokic is gone. I'm sorry. No, Jokic is not gone. Peyton Watson, sign and trade, goes to Cleveland, 4 years, $88 million. I don't know that they're that much closer to a title, by the way. The two guys that actually had the finals experience that you would say had some griminess, Max Strus and Dennis Schroeder, are no longer there. Oh, by the way, and James Harden will still be there, so automatically you're disqualified from actually winning a title based on that. But they make a move. A lot of people like the move. That's fine. I think in this case, though, the focus has been on Denver. That they keep doing things to hurt their team. And, oh, by the way, at the end of the season, Jokic is a free agent at the same time that the Golden State Warriors have $100 million in cap space. Just throwing that out there. The team in sports that has done the least for its superstar is, let's find out, 888-SAY-ESPN. Wayne in Virginia listening on 94.1 in Virginia. Morning, Wayne.
10: Hey, how's everybody doing this morning?
7: Great. What's going on? Well, not Myron's not doing great, but other than David and I are.
8: I'm here.
10: Yeah, so Myron, I am a big fan. Only time I can get Matt and Myron is on Saturday mornings. And
7: you're going to have a problem then moving forward.
8: We've actually never been on Saturday mornings, so that's
0: That's and you were on Sunday before.
7: Sunday.
8: Is that a different show?
10: Maybe it is Hammer Sunday. And maybe Sunday. It is Sunday. Yeah, sorry. Okay. But I love the banter back and forth between you and Matt. Really good show. Love that. So,
7: 3 to 5 Eastern.
10: My team is the California Angels or Los Angeles Angels now with Mike Trout. They've done nothing other than had Joe Ohtani for a little bit. But other than that, they've done nothing. Just had a big, bright, shiny jewel and done nothing to keep the guy.
7: It's a good answer, but here's one thing I would critique. On that, they went out and got Ohtani.
9: Yeah.
7: Anthony Rendon was a World Series MVP when they got him from Washington. Like, if you do that for, let's just use the two guys that you brought up, both of you, right? Buffalo for Josh Allen and the Warriors for Steph. You get a Hall of Famer, in essence, in Ohtani upon arrival, and you get a Finals MVP or a Super Bowl MVP. Like, that's pretty good. Like, because I was going to bring up, do we say that about Kansas City in terms of Mahomes? But they just got Kenneth Walker, like, who is a Super Bowl MVP. So at least they're helping him in that regard, maybe not the wide receiver position. So I think there is something to that. Angels.
0: They also had Albert Pujols for a decade.
8: They did.
7: I actually think they've done a lot. I think it just hasn't worked.
8: Yeah.
7: And I give, like, I'm glad nobody said the Milwaukee Bucks yet, because I think they tried around Giannis. It just didn't work.
8: Well, you're limited, though, if you're in a small market. Like, you're limited on what you're going to get. If you don't get it through the draft, it's just hard to get free agents. They're not coming. You got to make a trade. They did that with Milwaukee. And I think the reality is Jokic won't win another championship in Denver. He'll have to go somewhere else to do that. But that's not going to happen.
7: Todd in West Virginia, listening on 102.3 ESPN in West Virginia. Morning, Todd.
1: Hey, good morning, guys. Pleasure, honor. It was going to be Miles until earlier this year. Bijan down in Atlanta. I mean, he's probably going to get stats, but you put 8 in the box, he's crushed all season. Real quick, though, do you say ping pong or table tennis?
7: Good one. Excellent question. Thank you for the call. Let's quickly hit on the Bijan. Bijan hasn't been there long enough for me to go like, oh, Atlanta's done him wrong. Like, I we're not there yet with that.
9: They're still building the team out, essentially.
7: Agreed. You
9: know? And Drake London is pretty good. So.
7: But they do need a quarterback, and I don't think they... I don't think they think they have one. Forget whether we think they have one. I don't think they think they have one based on what we've seen so far. I say ping pong.
8: It's ping pong. There's no other name for it.
9: Ping pong.
7: Okay.
9: Ping pong.
0: That's the brand name.
9: So it's okay to produce the brand name in this instance, but not when we're talking putt-putt. Okay, I got you.
7: I don't know what putt-putt.
8: I've never heard putt-putt.
7: You know what it's amazing is his example of where people in his head call it putt-putt. Was your home state that you or your native state, whatever you want to say, of Wisconsin? He literally goes, "Oh, I'm sure in Wisconsin they're playing putt putt."
8: Never.
7: And then Josh DiMaggio, ESPN Milwaukee, texts me, "We don't call it putt putt. We call it mini golf."
8: Yeah,
7: from
8: Milwaukee.
9: Are there more putt putts or waffle houses in Wisconsin?
8: I don't. There's not a waffle house in Wisconsin, to my knowledge. It's in 5 states. I mean, that's the reality.
7: It's gone from 25 down to 5. It's Andrew in Kansas,
8: cooking the numbers
7: on 100.7 in Kansas. Morning, Andrew.
6: Hey, morning. In his defense, I have heard it called putt-putt. I call it mini golf.
7: Hold on. If you were going to poll everyone in Kansas, more people would call it mini golf or putt-putt?
6: Oh, I would say mini golf.
7: Yeah. Okay. Yeah. Okay. Good.
8: Mini golf.
6: But okay. I would say this: it is a small market problem on the main subject. I know putt-putt's the other subject, but. It's definitely a small market problem. I've seen my Royals go through it with Salvi. Yes, we won a title, but that was guys through the farm system playing small ball. I just see it happening with Bobby Witt again, and I hate seeing it.
7: Yeah, but here's the problem. Thank you for the phone call. The problem with this whole thing about, like, oh, it's a small market thing, and that's why the Nuggets don't keep guys, is the ownership group is as rich of any ownership group there is.
8: That doesn't mean anything in the second Abram world.
7: Understood. Oh, my God. I'm sorry. I'm distracted by you.
8: What did I do?
7: Rob just put out the video of Myron Lost this weekend at Unsports. Or this weekend, this morning at Unsports ESPN. When he first found you, before you saw him, you were looking up, like, in space for the building.
8: I was I was hoping that someone would help me.
7: David, wait till you watch this video. He's literally looking up as if somehow he's going to find someone in space. That's where they are. It's amazing.
9: Were you praying? Worried. Were you praying? Was there a prayer involved here?
8: It was getting nervous. I was getting to the point where I was like, I don't know where I'm at all of a sudden. And I needed someone to rescue me.
7: All right. We have the video.
8: Okay.
7: Here is the video and audio of Myron Metcalf. 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I love when Pat in my...
0: It froze.
7: Pat in my ear. We have the video, and it doesn't then play.
8: It didn't work.
7: You know what? 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You'll see the video. All right, there was a major contract extension in the NFL yesterday. What does it mean for the other side of the ball for that team that that guy is on? We'll explain next. Myron's got a find, by the way. Now,
9: hold
7: the first
9: his hand.
7: Take.
9: Hold
7: the
9: his
7: first
9: hand,
7: take
9: please.
7: Meeting. He's going to need help.
8: I do.
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1: Baker Mayfield reported to Bucs camp, doesn't have the new deal he wants, and now sources tell ESPN that he will play out the final year of his deal and become an unrestricted free agent.
2: Baker's not happy with what the Buccaneers offered, like Vita Vea, but Baker right now is going to bet on himself, and usually when Baker is betting on himself, he plays with a chip on his shoulder, and that's usually when he plays some of his best football.
3: These are two big names to pay attention to, just because I think that they're a contender in the NFC if they stay healthy.
4: We are on Sportsmanlike here on ESPN Radio, ESPN 2. We are presented by Progressive Insurance, along with David Dennis Jr., Evan Cohen with you. David in for CC and Smalls. Thank you to Myron Metcalf. You'll hear him 3 p to 5 p Eastern time today and see him on First Take, 10 a.m. Eastern on ESPN 2 today. I will be with him. There's a First Take meeting every day, obviously, prepping the show, David. As you know, you've been on a million times. And so Myron is on his way to the First Take meeting. I don't know that he's going to get there.
5: Yeah.
4: But he's on his way there.
5: He should join the team's meeting on his way so he can.
4: That's a good point. It doesn't have to be in person, but I specifically said to him,
5: I don't know why you set him up for that.
4: Well, I thought it would. Oh, I got a thumbs up. He's there. Rob got him there. Okay. I just thought it would be beneficial to him to be in person with the team for First Take, but you're right.
5: Maybe we should be there. You should have just sent him directly to the studio.
4: Wait a second. Hold on. Wait a minute. He's in a room by himself. Oh, they're not there. He's in a room by himself.
6: What do you mean they're not there?
4: I guess. Well,
5: you should have sent him directly to the studio.
4: The person I said that he should go and work with and go sit with may not physically be there today. He may be in Bristol or whatever else.
6: So this is your fault.
4: Yeah.
6: You got Myron lost.
4: Yeah, no, that one's on me.
6: What a
4: few days for Myron Metcalf.
5: Seems like somebody may want a lot of television time to himself, sabotaging co-host of First Date.
6: You're saying he's trying to get Myron not to be on the show so he can talk.
4: That's interesting.
5: Give me all the take to myself.
4: Here's where
5: shots.
4: You go, and I give him the wrong location, sitting there. That's a good idea. You know what? Not bad.
5: Welcome to First Take with Evan Cohen and Evan Cohen.
4: No, it's Courtney and Jordan Rogers today. I think Shefty's on. We got a crew. Anyway, speaking of
6: Shefty. We'll see if Myron's there.
4: Yeah, we'll see if Myron's there. Shefty reported yesterday the Bucs and their star defensive tackle, Vita Vea, agreed to a one-year contract extension, adding $6 million to his $18 million this year to make it 24. In essence, he now has a two-year, $48 million deal with the Tampa Bay Bucs. It seems like about $30 million plus guaranteed. He's going to be there in the next couple of years. He's a big piece of their defense, both physically in terms of his size and obviously what he does for that defense. Tampa, we know, coached by Todd Bowles, excellent defensive mind, excellent defensive coach. That's kind of where they start. But all the buzz around this team is around the quarterback in Baker Mayfield, who also wants a big deal. He said just a couple of days ago, we're going to shock some people this year. I don't know what shocking people means, because I think everybody expects them to probably be within the 8 to 10 win range, somewhere around there. So that means you have to be above 10, or maybe, I mean, shock doesn't necessarily mean good. So maybe like, oh, we're going to be terrible. We're going to actually win 5 games this year. Yeah. I don't think that's what he meant. But now, David, does this make you think that they're closer to a Baker deal because one of the big deals is off the table for them, one left to go?
5: I don't think that he's going to sign this before. I think he's going to take this to the free agency. This is where all roads are leading. I don't think this has any impact on that. Baker Mayfield seems to have sort of, you know, planted his flag on that. And I think Tampa Bay is fine with that as well. I think we're going to look at him trying to figure things out next season. I don't think this has any impact on that at all.
4: Interesting. So the one last thing to do, all the focus on the one contract. And by the way, you know, there is an argument to be made

0: this year for the sake of a guy that has always been better with the chip on his shoulder and also to just flat out maybe not overpay him moving forward.
1: Okay, I want to hone in on the first part here.
0: Yeah.
1: This whole idea that Baker Mayfield's better with a chip on his shoulder. I need some better explanation, because that just seems like a thing that we kind of say, but we have not really deeply interrogated what exactly that means.
0: Okay, so I'll just tell you what, you're a parent, I'm a parent. What I struggle with I struggle with many things as a parent. I'm not perfect, but what I struggle with as a parent is I know how to get my son. This is an example. So mad at me if we're playing one-on-one that he plays a brand of basketball that I wish he played when he was with his friends in practice or in games or whatever, because like there's something that needs to be brought out of him because my son is just generally nice. And at times when you play sports, you need to be mean, as we know, right?
1: Yeah.
0: So whatever that is with Baker Mayfield, like whatever that comp would be of like, how do you get him to that place where he's destroying everybody verbally? And the mental and verbal part of it then becomes, with Baker Mayfield, the physical part of it. I don't think everyone is always made up in that way, like your guy Steph Curry or Tom Brady or anybody, where like they just know, oh, game starts, I have to be killer. Like not everybody's made up that way. Some people need that spark for the fire.
1: When has Baker Mayfield, like when, what is the, like I understand he left, Cleveland, goes and like he's better at Tampa Bay, right?
0: But
1: a lot of people kind of, when they get in the right situation, they're a lot better. Like this idea that Baker Mayfield has this sort of like killer instinct that comes out when he has a chip on his shoulder, I'm not sure that that's necessarily the case, or the dude just kind of ended up in a really good situation and played his best football in that really good situation.
0: Well, can I ask you a question off of this then? Is there any part of you that's wondering if the chip on the shoulder take that I've had and kind of that the Bucks have allowed to be out there, maybe coded language for we don't want to pay him what he wants?
1: Yeah, I mean, that's kind of what it feels like, because also if he plays better with the chip on his shoulder, why the hell will we ever sign him to a contract when that chip will go away? I don't want a dude, like I want a dude who's great, and then like that chip on the shoulder thing, like Jordan, Kobe, Mahomes to a certain extent, Tom Brady, like they'll go to this next level when they're really upset with somebody. I don't want somebody who's like decent and you got to make them mad to be good. Like that's not the chip on the shoulder that I want from that I want to pay a lot of money for.
0: Well, I mean, CC always says it's hard to be hungry when you're full,
1: yes.
0: Right? And I apologize, CC, if I got that exact terminology wrong, but it's basically that take. And I think they just want Baker to be hungry. And the moment he's full, maybe they don't like him as much. But I think you're onto something. Listen, here's the reality. They don't want to pay him top of the market value, because think about the success they've had. They got him as a reclamation project on his fourth team. Yes. They paid him for quarterbacks, low money. Even the extension for quarterbacks and his productivity, low money. So is there a part of Jason Light and Mike Greenberg, not Greeny, in that front office, and Todd Bowles as a head coach, that sit back and say, we've done it with him. I think we can probably do it with the next guy. And also, this is the best QB draft, at least allegedly, in a long time. Maybe the next guy for a year with a QB in the first round is where we go, and maybe we shouldn't tie ourselves to high-level QB money. I think that's all on the table here, David. Like, I think
1: that's the most logical way to look at this. I don't think I hear you. I don't think there's a team that says we're going to not pay a guy that's worthwhile to us just to motivate him. That just does not seem like good front office logic. What seems like good front office logic is I don't want to pay this dude because I don't think he's worth the money that he's asking for. Like that is sometimes the simple answer is the answer. I don't think that they're doing some sort of mental sort of test of him and saying, hey, we're going to get the best out of him by not paying him. I think they just say, this dude ain't worth the money that he's asking for, and we won't need another year of him to prove that. Because we watched Baker Mayfield this last season. There were games that they should have and could have won if he were just a little bit better. Like, just a smidge better, they could have won probably two or three more of those games. And I'm sure that they're looking at that and saying, could we get, like you said, could we get the same thing in free agency? or in the draft.

0: draft. But I think that's probably the thing that makes the most sense, other than this idea that there's this mythical chip on his shoulder that they're looking for, that the reason they're not paying him.
1: David, you said you don't think there's a direct tie with Vita Vea's contract extension and Baker's contract. They're totally separate. It doesn't like mean like, all right, that's off the checklist. We get to the next thing. Here's where I think there is a tie. I think there's a tie because what did Baker Mayfield tell us? He told us that it was the number of years that he was upset by, right? Mm-hmm. Baker Mayfield is 31 years old. Vita Vea, 31 years old. They basically have Vita Vea, including this year, on a two-year deal. Mm-hmm. If Baker Mayfield wanted to sign an additional year past this year, I bet you they would go to an extremely high price if it was a one-year deal, knowing we can try. Like, that is actually their best-case scenario. Ladies and gentlemen, if you want to know, with reckless speculation, not talking to anyone with the Tampa Bay Bucks, what is their dream scenario? Baker Mayfield signs a one-year contract extension, and they draft a quarterback in the first round this upcoming year. He plays for one more year, and quarterback X, whomever that person is, plays 2 years from now after sitting for a full year behind a veteran who's been through a roller coaster of a career in Baker Mayfield and learning from him. If I had to bet a dollar as to what their dream scenario, that is their realistic dream scenario. In their minds, realistic dream scenario. That Baker signs the Vita Vea plus one deal, and they draft a quarterback in the first round. That is something that you and I both know will not happen from the player's point of view, in this case, Baker Mayfield. What will happen is Pat Costello with I'm Over It coming up after I tell you all about 5-Hour Energy. 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

0: I'm over it. Ugh. With Pat the producer.
1: Is it wrong of me that I find Team USA completely unlikable? I just feel like every Caleb Williams tried to trademark the nickname Iceman for himself, and understandably, the Hall of Fame basketball player George Iceman Gervin was upset, took an issue with it.
2: Caleb period is offensive?
1: It's extremely passive-aggressive. If you just send one line with a period at the end of it, there's something so passive-aggressive about it.
2: That's ridiculous.
1: Ugh.
3: I'm over it. I'm sick and tired and over it.
1: Get a life.
4: Yes, each and every day at this time, our producer, Pat Costello, gives us items in and around sports, entertainment, his life that he is over. In for CeCe and Smalls today, David Dennis Jr. is here. Evan Cohen with you. Pat, floor is yours, sir.
1: I know David has an I'm over it that he would like to give us. We'll hit that second, David. Sorry, we have more pressing matters to get to first.
5: Yeah, understandable.
1: Because I would like to talk about the greatest culinary invention possibly since sliced bread.
4: Mm, what's that?
5: Waffles?
1: The honey bun peanut butter and jelly sandwich.
4: Mm-hmm.
1: There was a high school football coach who tweeted out a picture of this, and he says, our linemen have started making PB&Js with a honey bun in the middle. This morning they made me one, which is a sign of respect and admiration in their culture. It is electric, and I have to tell you, it looks electric. I've never seen something that I want to try more than the honey bun peanut butter and jelly sandwich. When I first saw this yesterday, I immediately walked into the Golix, knowing full well that they had already talked about it, and said there's only one thing that could make this better. And that's if you French toasted the honey bun peanut butter and jelly sandwich.
4: Mm. Mm.
1: This is a culinary innovation that is just on a net. Can we put this in a museum? The banana on the wall is in the museum. Let's put this in a museum.
4: Yeah. When you set this up before I saw the picture, I thought you meant the honey buns were the bread and the peanut butter and jelly was in the middle.
1: That has been suggested, but I think that's too much honey bun.
5: That's too much. Yeah.
4: You can only do white bread, peanut butter and jelly, and honey bun in the middle?
1: Correct.
5: Yeah.
1: This is high school kids. You have to remember.
5: I think you should toast the bread and slightly grill the honey bun for optimal impact.
4: Really?
1: Golic Sr. Had an issue with that. He said that's too much effort, which I kind of get. If you're making a honey bun sandwich, you don't really want to put that much effort in.
4: I don't like peanut butter and jelly on toasted bread. I like it on regular non-toasted bread.
1: I agree.
5: A light toast, just a light little.
4: I don't
5: dash
4: know why. I like it kind of mushy and not with the crunch and the peanut butter.
1: Yeah, I like the softness of the bread.
4: Yeah, exactly.
1: Are you guys in on the honey bun sandwich?
5: I don't think it's the greatest adventure ever.
4: I will say
5: a little behind the scenes. They were like, hey, Dave, you're going to be on the show tomorrow. What do you want to talk about? The only thing I sent was the honey bun sandwich.
4: Oh, I don't think you're telling the truth.
5: What's that?
4: Per sources, you sent a text to Pat saying we should get into the Peyton Watson trade, and Pat said back to you, we can't tell Evan you're interested in this because it'll be pathetic.
5: Oh, I did say that. I did send that.
1: I didn't say exactly that, but
4: what
5: the
4: did
5: first
4: you say?
5: Thing I sent was a honey bun sandwich.
4: What did Pat say, though?
1: I forget. I have to find it.
5: Yeah, it was something about not telling you this. That was, yeah.
1: So he said the Peyton Watson trade and Jokic's future is interesting. And I said, we have to promise to never say that sentence to Evan.
5: Yeah, did say that.
4: Well, we did talk about the Jokic part of it. I think we did a good job on that. Would David and I be interested separately in talking about the Nuggets bench? Probably. Would be interested maybe in talking about what the Clippers are doing and who's on the Clippers this year? Maybe.
6: What are we doing here?
1: Yeah, the honey bun sandwich is way more interesting.
5: Watson,
1: I can't believe you're out.
5: From the corner three wide open? Like, can we talk about him as a corner three shooter?
1: We don't have to do any of that. I can't believe Evan's out on the honey bun sandwich.
4: No, I actually think it would be better with the double honey bun and not the white
1: bread. That's too much honey bun.
4: Well,
1: too much honey bun. What about the double honey bun as a cheeseburger, though? They do that with donuts.
5: Oh, the Luther. It's the Luther.
1: I might be in on the honey bun cheeseburger.
5: The Luther burger.
7: Dude, there was a burger at a restaurant in Ithaca where I lodged that was a full burger, and instead of each bun of bread, they had a grilled cheese on each side of the burger.
4: Oh, my God.
7: It was called the Fat Kid Burger.
5: Yeah.
7: And I ate many of them, even though I wasn't fat.
4: Where are you guys on pretzel bread? I love the pretzel bread.
7: I like pretzel bread.
1: It has to be used right. Has to be used right. Only once in a while. That's an occasional.
4: Really?
1: It is a lot of bread.
5: Wow.
4: Too much bread. If I could eat it and get away with it every day, I would have it every day. That's how much I love the pretzel bread.
5: No, way too much bread. Now, the croissant bread, which people are not really caught on, croissant bread is the way to go. You go to a grocery store.
4: Croissant bread, but not croissant, you're saying?
5: A croissant bread, like a loaf of croissant bread. You got to go to your local grocery. The grocery store I go to, I got to ask for in the back. Like, can I get some croissant bread? It's incredible.
4: Oh, this looks, that actually looks pretty good.
5: Croissant, don't sleep on the croissant bread.
4: Yeah, I actually think that's better than a croissant. The way like the way I'm looking at it, because it has a little bit of the flakiness, but not entirely flakiness. Like, I'm not a big croissant guy for that reason. It's too flaky. The croissant bread seems like it has a good balance.
5: Peanut butter and jelly sandwich.
4: Regular.
5: Yeah. With a little granola on a croissant bread.
6: Give it granola.
5: Low granola.
4: Why are we putting
1: granola in a peanut butter and jelly?
5: Why are we sprinkle a little granola on there for a little crunch.
1: Why? No, I don't need crunch. Just have chunky just peanut butter at that point.
5: Sprinkle a little on there for a little crunch.
1: Who needs crunch in a peanut butter and jelly?
6: Yeah, that's an odd one, David. Sorry.
1: David, what's your I'm over it?
5: My I'm over it is, so I have, I bought a bunch of deodorant like a bunch of years ago. And so I finally ran out of my deodorant. I hadn't had a need to buy deodorant. I just got like a bunch of big old packs of deodorant, used them all up. So I went deodorant shopping. We're in a deodorant crisis in America right now because all the deodorant smells like things I don't want to smell like. So, like, I like Arctic Mist, like water, whatever, something that smells fresh. Now deodorant wants you to smell like outdoors, like you've been working out and building a house. I don't want to smell like musky tree bark or like, you know, I don't know, or labor man. I don't want to smell like that. And all of the deodorant smells like outside, and I don't want to smell like that.
1: Here's how I know that's David doesn't listen to the program. I did this like a month ago, David.
5: A whole thing
1: on deodorant. Because I didn't like my deodorant.
5: Right.
6: I don't know that I listened to the program then, because I don't remember you doing it.
5: He doesn't remember. Are you sure you did it on the program, or are you just venting into the mirror?
1: No, I was too odorant. I didn't like it.
5: Too odorant. Oh, yeah.
1: Yeah. I used the deodorant, and I was still odorant, and I didn't like my deodorant.
7: Oh, it might be a you thing.
6: I don't know that I've ever heard somebody use the word odorant.
1: Yeah. Well, stick
5: maybe
1: around.
5: Maybe that's why we forgot the segment.
6: Where are you guys on garlic knots for, like, a sandwich? Like, the bigger garlic knot as the, like, for a chicken parm. That's good, right? Yeah.
5: Too much bread.
7: I need it on the side.
5: Too much bread.
6: So you guys don't like garlic knots nor pretzel bread?
5: Go try pretzel bread with a nice breakfast sausage and put some jelly on it.
6: No, you gave me that, and I've had that. You should try garlic knot deodorant. It's a great deodorant. It'll make you smell great. The garlic knot deodorant that David Dennis Jr. is going to make.
1: Very odorant.
6: Coming up.
5: Too odorant.
6: Is there still love? We'll find out next. We're on Sportsmanlike, presented by Progressive.
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5: 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Evan Cohen with you. So, some pretty juicy sounds, David, coming out of the joint practice between the Eagles and the Patriots yesterday. Now, you think about those two teams. What do they have? What ties those two teams together? That they played in the Super Bowl twice against each other? Okay, yeah, that's there. A lot of those same guys clearly aren't there anymore.
6: Yeah.
5: So what currently ties them together? Oh, A.J. Brown. You know, the guy that was awesome in Tennessee with Mike Vrabel? He goes to Philadelphia. They win a Super Bowl together. Why does he originally go to Philadelphia? Well, part of it is because of this long-standing personal relationship with Jalen Hurts. They knew each other since they were little kids, and they've grown up kind of simultaneously in the football world together. Oh, what a combination. They want to play with each other. And it worked so well that they actually won a Super Bowl together, and they were a lethal combination for that season and beyond. Well, then last year, it seemed like everything kind of fell apart, and all the discussion was around A.J. Brown and Jalen Hurts and the relationship, and A.J. critical of the offense and critical of the offense by way of social media comments after the game, etc. And it got ugly. It got ugly not because they said anything directly to each other or about each other, but it got ugly because all we did as fans and media was talk about it constantly because they're an extremely relevant team and they're extremely relevant players. So much so that it got so ugly at the end that the Eagles had no choice but to choose one of them. They chose Jalen Hurts. A.J. Brown now reunited with Mike Vrabel in Tennessee, in New England from their time together in Tennessee. And they've had joint practice this week getting ready for a preseason game. And A.J. Brown met with the media, the Philadelphia media, for the first time yesterday and had this to say.
7: Still got love for Philly?
8: Always. Always. I will always have love for Phily. Regardless of if I'm liked or hated, it's love. You know, we won a Super Bowl together. I'll never forget that. I love my fellow teammates. I still talk to them. It's love, man.
7: Talk to Jalen?
8: Not him, but okay. A lot of guys, but I'm sure we'll probably catch up at some time this week.
5: That was an exclusive one-on-one with Sal Palantonio, who's going to join us in a half hour. Awesome job by Sal. It's why he's the reporter that he is. You still talk to Jalen. Just that simple question gave us a very complicated answer, David Dennis Jr. Your reaction to what A.J. Brown said to Sal.
6: It sounds like, it always is amazing to me. The Jalen Brown, Jayce Tatum thing is also similar to this in the fact that, like, athletes, millionaires have access to reaching people in ways that we don't. Like, I'm in Atlanta, right? Like, it's hard for me to see my friends sometimes because traffic is bad and I don't get to hang out because traffic is from 3 to 7 and it's impossible and you don't want to drive 45 minutes for 5 miles and all those things. These guys can reach and speak to anybody in the world that they want. And when you say that I have not spoken to a guy and you have all of this history with and you were traded and there's not a single message sent, that indicates to me that there is something really going on here. And all the things that A.J. Brown has said has indicated that he has nothing really good to say to or about Jalen Hurts.
5: Yeah, let's try our best to kind of make this as applicable to real life as possible. You're at a job. You work in partnership with a coworker at a job. That coworker may not be your best of friend. They don't need to be your best of friends, right? You kind of had a few falling outs with that coworker. But 1 year amongst your 3, 4, 5 years with that coworker, you guys were the best tandem in that company's history, basically. Like, you did things that no one has ever done. You end up going to a different job. They are still at their previous job. Mm-hmm. Does one person in that spot send the text, the email? Let's just use you and I. Hey, David, as you know, I'm heading to company X. Listen, we weren't always best friends. You know that. I know that. We're probably not going to be best friends moving forward. I just want to say thanks for the time we did have together because we won a title together or whatever the business version of that would be. And best of luck. Is that a normal thing to do? Is that abnormal? Like, how would that come off? Because that's really what you and I are asking is, like, should one of them have done that to one another, Jalen and AJ?
6: Yeah, you don't even have to do the we weren't best friends. Just, hey, man, we appreciate your time here. And good luck in New England. Like, you have not said a word to this dude. Like, New England, Philadelphia, it's not exactly, you know, cross-country flights here that we're talking about. Like, it is so, you kind of have to go, when you have the resource to do this, you have to kind of go out of your way not to say something to the person. I'm sure there was a group chat, right, that A.J. Brown is texting the guys in, hey, I'm going to New England. I'm sure there's something. You have not said a word. I get that people want to sort of move on and all of that. That's fine. But the answers are just giving, we did not get along. We have no reason to speak to each other. And all the things that you are assuming about us and how things, this stuff happened, yes, absolutely is true.
5: Yeah, that last part is huge. The retroactive confirmation of, is beef the right word? The beef between Jalen Hurts and A.J. Brown is clearly confirmed, right? I mean, that's by his interview with Sal, that was confirmed. In addition, for those who have been critical of Nick Sirianni, head coach of the Eagles, like CeCe has been critical of simply asking fair questions. What does he do? How does he handle this? Okay, fine. Smalls and I very much disagree with a lot of it, saying, hey, look at the winning, right? Mm-hmm. If CeCe were here today, he has way more of an argument against, or let me rephrase, he has way more of an argument questioning Sirianni than I would not questioning Sirianni, because you have a big three in the NFL of quarterback, wide receiver, and running back with that team in Philadelphia that are huge names. Jalen Hurts, Saquon Barkley, A.J. Brown. Okay? That's not meant to slight Devontae Smith, but like A.J. was ahead of him, right? Mm-mm. And you didn't figure out some working relationship between two of those three that is part of your job. And I would bet if Nick Sirianni was sitting here, two things would happen. He would say, oh, that was a lost cause. You have no idea how bad it got or whatever it is. And then also would say, 10 years from now, I will look back at this and know how to do this better than I do now. Like anybody in life. But that is still his responsibility. So if people like CeCe or others would be willing to question Nick Sirianni, what A.J. Brown did yesterday to Sal Palantonio would confirm that questioning of the head coach.
6: That's where I'm at with it. I'm with CeCe on this. Like my thing is, how does a relationship between a quarterback and wide receiver that doesn't really, I mean, when I think of Terrell Owens and Donovan McNabb yelling on the sidelines and all, you know, like that stuff, like I think about that and being this sort of toxic thing that can overtake a locker room. But even still, that team made the Super Bowl in the midst of all of that, right? And I just don't understand, if you're a coach, how this gets so bad, like a passive aggressive relationship between these guys. Like, to my knowledge, they ain't fight. They didn't split the locker room. You know, like, there was no sort of, like, big, massive thing that happened. How does it get so bad that this thing becomes so toxic in a locker room that I really think that this did so much to derail their season last year? Like, how does it get to this point? And I'm telling you, some of that has to be on the coach.
5: So who's got more pressure on them this year, AJ or Jalen?
6: I think Jalen Hurts. I think Jalen Hurts, in large part, I was here on the show with you guys. We were here together when Jalen Hurts, not hit piece, but this thing about him and the offense and all that stuff came out. I mean, this is a guy that people are talking about him in the offseason, like he shouldn't be starting for teams. Like, I mean, he's out of the top 10 as quarterback. He's in all these rankings, sort of mid-level quarterback and all these things. He's not played as well in this year. I think it's Jalen Hurts in the way that we're talking about. A.J. Brown, I think we kind of know who he is as a player. right? And I think we kind of have seen him as a wide receiver. Jalen Hurts, for some odd reason, still has all of these questions about how he plays as a leader of the team. Part of this on him that you cannot sustain your offense while not getting along with his wide receiver. I think it's Jalen Hurts.
0: I would tend to agree. I did pick Jalen Hurts for MVP. I'm not backing off of that. I think he's going to have a really good year this year. I think his level of efficiency is going to be extremely high. I don't think it's necessarily always going to be spectacular, but I think Jalen Hurts, I'm not backing off of that. I think Jalen Hurts is an amazing opportunity for MVP. As I look at it, as three things have to happen: team success, individual success, and narrative. It's easy to assume the Eagles are going to be really good because they are really good. Even if Jonathan Greenard is out for a little bit here, their star defender they got from Minnesota. Individual success, that is what I am presuming for Jalen Hurts. And narrative, obviously, we just have dissected that narrative over the last 10 minutes in terms of what the narrative is. Can he do it without that star wide receiver? I will say, I think multiple things can be true at once here. I think that A.J. Brown is an awesome player. Mm-hmm. A.J. Brown also, I think, comes off as a good guy, even if I don't like some of his complaints. This is not somebody that, like, you're uncomfortable around or is getting in trouble or is, like, nasty towards people. I don't like his complaining. I don't like the passive-aggressive stuff at times. There's no evidence that he's not a good guy, right? Like, right. It seems like he's a good guy. Fans may not like him in Philadelphia, okay? So that's all but
6: both of these guys seem like good guys.
0: Yeah, exactly.
6: Yeah.
0: All of that said, as a Patriots fan, I'm very nervous about his arrival. And here's why. All I keep hearing is how the relationship between Drake May and A.J. Brown is awesome and they're working so much together. Well, A.J. Brown working with Drake May is great. The Patriots' depth at wide receiver is pretty damn good. They may not have the best top two or top three, but they may have the best top five or six. There's a lot of guys that they can use. What I don't want is what happened to Jalen Hurts to happen to Drake May of you're only allowed to throw to that guy. Like, that guy is so good that he's going to have a double team at times, which is going to allow you to throw to Romeo Doubs, or if Kayshon Boutte is still on the team, or Mac Hollins, excuse me, or Pop Douglas, or Efton Chisholm, Kyle Williams, whoever it is. Like, they have all these guys. Cool, like, a name of players in the Patriots. But, like, the whole point of A.J. Brown is not only to be great when you throw him the ball, but he's great when you don't throw him the ball. What I'm nervous about is he going to be okay when you don't throw him the ball?
6: I would imagine so, and I also would imagine that infrastructure in New England is not one that's going to let A.J. Brown or the idea of throwing him the ball derail that. I think he's going to get a lot of targets as sort like what Drake May did not have is that safety valve as wide receiver and somebody like A.J. Brown. When he's under pressure, when he needs somebody who could just get to a wide open spot, who could find that slot, who can catch the ball reliably, that's what A.J. Brown does. I think he's going to end up getting the ball a lot just by default, just by that role. But the A.J. Brown that came to Philadelphia was the guy, was a dude who we're talking about at a certain level of wide receiver, was it top five, whatever. This A.J. Brown is not that. This A.J. Brown is your wide receiver one, but I don't think an offense is going to revolve around him, and I don't think the Patriots feel that way themselves.
0: Sure. I mean, we're going to get to something coming up. I want to play something that may make you change your mind on this because I don't know that what you're saying is going to necessarily be 100% true. We will get to that coming up. We're on Sportsmanlike, presented by Progressive Insurance.
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1: We are on Sportsmanlike here on ESPN Radio. 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A.J. Brown, Sal Palantonio interview yesterday, creating tons of conversation. We're going to talk to Sal Pal in about 10 minutes or so. There's a follow-up on the Patriots side of this, because somehow we are at a place now where I root for New England, and I'm nervous about the A.J. Brown acquisition, and David Dennis Jr. does not, and he's going to convince me as to why I shouldn't be nervous about this, which we'll get to in a second. But can we just hit on one thing, David, quickly?
2: Yeah.
1: Because I mentioned it, but I want to go a little bit further in detail for a minute or two here. What in the world happened with this Pete Alonso home run for the Orioles last night? Because it was 3-3, mm-hmm. right, between the Yankees and the Orioles, and it looked like Alonso hit this towering shot left field for a go-ahead home run that they ruled it foul. And Cam, do you have the details on this? Because I've watched this over and over again. I'm like, I don't understand this. I thought it was a home run, but they ruled it foul, correct?
3: Yes, and Pete Alonso was very upset in the post game, and then they just took to trashing basically, you know, MLB's entire replay system and all the like little rule issues that they've had this year. So they made it a bigger issue, but it's clearly a home run.
1: But it's so the Yankees end up winning 5-3, but you watch it, David, on the first watch, and you're like, oh, home run, Pete Alonso, yeah. Orioles, and then you watch the replay, and you're like, oh, home run, Pete Alonso, Orioles, and they somehow ruled it not a home run, and then the replay also ruled it not a home run. What?
2: Yeah, I'm watching it now again.
1: It's confusing.
2: I don't see any argument for it to be a foul. You know what I'm saying? Like, there's no, exactly. There's nothing. I can't even think of a technicality. I don't understand. Understand.
3: This happened the other day with the Marlins against my Philadelphia Phillies, where they like hit a clearly fair ball. It was just ruled foul, and then they like somehow never reviewed it, and then the Marlins ended up losing the game by like the runs they would have gotten on that play. Alonso now wants a pylon cam in left field and in right field for, you know, the pole like they have in football, basically. Yeah.
1: Anyway, so yeah, that's going to become a whole thing because the Orioles have been bashing Major League Baseball and the technology, obviously. And
2: why I'm anti-replay in general. But
1: see, that, you know what? In a way, that's actually better because if you're going to get it wrong, at least get it wrong based on your own eyes and then initial instinct call versus replaying it. And you're like, that's a home run. And the Yankees ended up winning that game.
2: Well, that's how I feel. I mean, that's how I feel in general with replay across the board. Like, have you ever heard anybody say, this is the golden era of refereeing? This is the golden era of getting plays right. Like, nobody talks about that. Everybody throughout the entirety of our lives complains about officiating, complains about calls, and whether you have replay or not. And across sports, especially, I think NBA is probably the worst. And like the biggest argument for getting rid of replay is that it takes all of these minutes, you're watching this thing, and half the time you're still doing something that's making people upset. So now we have a slower game, and you're still getting calls wrong, and we're still talking these controversies.
1: And the 2-minute report drives you crazy too.
2: And you're right, who cares? You say we still got them wrong.
1: Right,
2: we
1: still got them wrong. What's the difference?
2: There's no point to it. I just play the games, let the people get the calls wrong, and occasionally you're going to have something so egregious that a replay could have fixed, but we're still having some things that are egregious that replays could fix, and they're not. Fixing.
1: Like, to say you have a leg to stand on today after this Pete Alonso controversy last night, David, is an understatement. I think you have about two full legs and standing up right here on this one.
3: I'd like to know what the golden age of refereeing was. If David doesn't think it's now, was there a golden age of refereeing?
2: What I'm saying. That's
1: great
2: my
1: question.
2: Point.
1: Put it on.
2: That's
1: a
2: my point. Like, what is the golden? Like, has anybody ever been like, man, 1983? That was just.
1: I'll put it out there. I'd have Radio. Has there been a golden age of refereeing?
2: This is like, hey, 1987, man, MLB umpires. They really nailed it that year.
3: Like, there was a strike in the NFL that year, so probably not that.
1: Okay. All right. Anyway, so let's get back to
2: that's why you win all the trivia. That's
1: exactly. So AJ Brown says not speaking to Jalen Hurts, but he speaks to everybody else in New England. David has said today, okay, cool, that like we have confirmation that the Philadelphia stuff was there. It was real drama. You got to put some of it on Sirianni. That's his job to manage that drama, but it shouldn't carry over to any kind of worry in New England. He's with Vrabel. They have the relationship. He's excited to be somewhere else. There's nothing that A.J. Brown has done on or off the field that wouldn't get you excited in theory as a Patriots fan or as a football fan in general, a fantasy football fan that wants to have A.J. Brown on your team. But I want to go back to August 12th. It's 8 days ago. Drake May spoke to the media and had this to say, Patriots quarterback, and I'll explain why I'm nervous about some parts of the A.J. Brown experience in New England.
4: I think nobody really tries to complain when you win games. And I think nobody's, really, that, prideful in this sport about, personal stats or achievements when we're winning games. So that's our job as a team, and come together and try to win games. So I think that's the biggest thing that coach is preaching, and we're trying to be second voices of him, and knowing that protect the football team and do things the right way. But no, I think my job isn't to try to make everybody happy. I think my job is to have the offense move up and down the field and score points.
1: Why would I assume everyone's going to be happy if they win when A.J. Brown weeks after the Super Bowl said, or days after the Super Bowl said, I'm not that, this doesn't satisfy me the way that I, and I'm paraphrasing, that I wish I was satisfied professionally in this regard. I look at this, and the thing that I look back upon is Josh McDaniels, to me, is the best offensive coordinator of my lifetime. Okay, I think he's better at calling plays and designing plays and sequencing them and using his personnel than anyone that I've ever seen in my lifetime as an OC. Okay. Mm-hmm. And one of the things that he's great at is let's design an offense where whoever's open gets the ball. Not let's design an offense where David Dennis Jr. has to be the one that we look at first and then everyone else. It's whoever's open gets the ball. Meaning the beauty of A.J. Brown's greatness may simply be every time out they're going to put two or three guys on him, which means other guys are going to be available to catch the ball and then maybe win games. How do I know he'll be satisfied with that?
2: I would say because why was he unsatisfied with Philadelphia?
1: He didn't get the ball enough in the offense that he wanted to be in.
2: That's why you think he was upset in Philadelphia?
1: From an on-field perspective, that is why. I guess let's ask Cam and Pat because they are both Eagles fans. And then obviously give your response to this, David. But why? David asked a great question. If you're going to narrow it down to one sentence or so, why was A.J. Brown unhappy in Philadelphia?
5: Man, narrowing it down to one sentence is really tough. He didn't like his involvement in the offense.
1: Okay.
5: Is that good?
1: Well, there's no right or wrong. We're guessing, obviously, based on the evidence that he's given us. Cam?
3: He did not have a good relationship with his quarterback.
2: Bingo. I mean, he just did not like Jalen Hurts. there was a personal thing between these dudes. They did not like each other. And I think that superseded all of the issues that he had. I think he was still consistently 1,000-yard, 1,000-yard guy. And I think if he had the exact, and of course this is all conjecture, but I think if he had the exact same offensive involvement and liked the quarterback and did not, and I wouldn't say liked the quarterback, same offensive and did not have an active issue with the quarterback, he would be fine in that scenario.
1: Not the offense. It's not the touches. It's not the style. It's literally, I don't like that guy throwing the ball.
2: This dude. Because A.J. Brown was still getting numbers. He was still, doing well. I mean, he wasn't at his peak, but he was still doing well offensively. And I think that if he does exactly what he did with Philadelphia, with New England this year, I think he's fine.
1: It's a great
2: I think
1: question.
2: Part of the problem is he just did not like the dude throwing the ball to him.
1: It's a great question. We can ask it to Sal Powell, who joins us next. Sal Powell Antonio, ESPN NFL reporter, of course, based in the Philly area, has covered the Eagles forever. We will ask him that question to find out what he learned from A.J. Brown in their conversation yesterday. 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
13: You are Dave Roberts, the manager of the Dodgers. You're looking ahead to the postseason. How are you lining up a rotation? 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
14: Throwing those lefties. 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Yamamoto in the middle of the next lefty I didn't start would be game three, and then Ohtani starting game four.
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1: Still have love for Philly?
2: Always. I will always have love for Philly. Regardless of if I'm liked or hated, it's love. You know, we won a Super Bowl together. I'll never forget that. I love my fellow teammates. I still talk to them. It's love, man.
1: Talk to Jalen?
2: Not him, but a lot of guys. But I'm sure we'll probably catch up at some time this week.
3: Here on ESPN Radio, ESPNU. We are presented by Progressive Insurance, along with David Dennis Jr. He's in for Canty and Smalls today. Evan Cohen with you. Four words. I know he has taught journalism classes before, and this is why Sal Palantonio, ESPN NFL reporter, is a lifelong journalist at the highest of levels. Four words. In a response to a one-on-one interview with A.J. Brown yesterday, has set the tone for all of our sports conversation today. You talk to Jalen, those four words, the best follow-up in all of sports. We bring Sal Pal on now. What did the response to those four words tell you yesterday?
4: Well, thank you for having me this morning and sending chills up and down my spine because All You Need Is Love is the song that we played at my daughter's wedding.
3: Wow.
4: And, I remember it like it was yesterday. And, you know, I'm very hesitant to get myself involved over my 35 years covering the NFL, get involved in what goes on personally between players. I think it's very important for them to have their private lives and not for me to meddle. Unless it sort of spills over into what is going on with the team. And that clearly happened with Jalen Hurts and A.J. Brown last year. It's well chronicled. It was played out in public. Everybody knows about it. So when he volunteered yesterday to say that he was talking to his teammates, I had to ask that follow-up question and say, does that include Jalen Hurts? Because it obviously would be big news that he was again talking to Jalen Hurts and Hurts was talking to him. And I hope that they do get together in the next couple of days and talk to one another because I think it's important for them. I believe that NFL players should be happy, in all the ways that they can be happy, family, financial, whatever it is, physically, because it's hard to get to the NFL. It's hard to play in the NFL. It's hard to stay in the NFL. So I hope they get to talk. Knowing both of them as I know them, I think it's important for them. Maybe they don't at this point, but I hope that they do.
5: Sal, one of the things that I've been sort of mulling over about this is how much how usual is it for like a quarterback wide receiver? And you talked about like in basketball and the NBA, five players in the court, two guys don't get along. It can just derail an entire season. But a quarterback wide receiver derailing the entire season like this seemingly for the Eagles, how much of that is just their relationship, but how much of that is also coaching involved in that too?
4: It's a difficult thing to dissect because we don't know what goes on behind the scenes, but we could see some of it that played out on the sidelines, and clearly they have such a long history together. You got to remember Jalen Hurts recruited A.J. Brown to come from Tennessee to Philadelphia. They knew one another very well. It basically was Jalen Hurts who put the whole trade together so that Howie Roseman can make that draft day trade to get A.J. Brown in Philadelphia and make A.J. Brown happy with an $100 million contract, not once but twice in Philadelphia. And Jalen Hurts is the godfather, the one of A.J. Brown's children, and they won a Super Bowl together. So, of course, this is going to be a highly scrutinized relationship for probably the rest of their careers. But, you know, for me, it is the big headline. There's no question about it. It's hard to ignore. It's all over social media. It was a follow-up question that I absolutely had to ask.
3: We're talking with Sal Palantonio.
4: Go ahead. Yeah, Sal. For the big picture, though, the Patriots in 19 days have to fly to Seattle and play the Seahawks for a rematch of the Super Bowl. And when you look at what's going on with the Patriots right now, I think it's a lot of good stuff. I really do.
3: We're talking with Sal Palantoni, of course, ESPN NFL reporter here on Unsportsmanlike, presented by Progressive Insurance, along with David Dennis Jr., who's in for Canty and Smalls. Evan Cohen with you. Why do you think it's so good in New England right now, then?
4: Well, you could just tell during practice.

0: you evaluate, you have to take a lot of things into consideration. But you can see that all the work that Drake May and A.J. Brown have been putting in after hours, after practice, one-on-one film studies, going through his catch tape, making sure that the timing and the targeting is, you know, precision-like, is working, because clearly on the field they have a nice, easy connection. And a major part of that is Drake May. Drake May is a very accurate quarterback. You know, I host a matchup show, and we have done a lot of pieces on Drake May's accuracy as a rookie quarterback, which was off the charts good. And a lot of that has to do with the fact that Josh McDaniels, the offensive coordinator in New England, who helped Tom Brady get Super Bowls, knows what he's doing. He's an extremely smart, competent coach. And the fact that they're going through all of the catch tape together one-on-one is not by accident. That's Josh McDaniels and that offensive coaching staff. They want to make sure that these two guys are connected. They're collaborating. They're committed to making this work. Because in 19 days, like I said, they're going up to Seattle. And what was the problem for the New England Patriots in their Super Bowl run last year? They couldn't score in the postseason. Everybody kind of papers over that. They only scored 16.8 points per game in their four postseason games last year. That's not going to get you a Super Bowl title in the end. They got to get that up. That's why A.J. Brown was brought in to replace Stephon Diggs, who had a phenomenal year last year.
1: Yes. Well, and Sal, this is where it gets really interesting. I'm glad you went down this path, because I'm a Patriots fan, just total transparency here. And so I watch all the games, and I've watched them for years. I believe Josh McDaniels is the best offensive coordinator of my lifetime. And one of the things that I think he's amazing at is designing offenses where the quarterback gets the line of scrimmage and throws to whoever is open, not the predetermined read. Is there a reason to believe that A.J. Brown will be okay with winning games without getting targets if he's taking a double team and a triple team and other guys are getting those targets now?
0: Yeah, that's a really good question, and we don't know that. And you're right about Josh McDaniels. What was the hallmark of the Brady years? It was Brady getting to the line of scrimmage and saying, we're good, or touching his helmet and saying, we're going to this option route. And he had Gronk, you know, the freak who could get open even if he was double teamed and get the ball in his hands no matter what. And he had quick twitch guys like Wes Welker and Julian Edelman who could get open just with one step off the line of scrimmage. And, of course, Randy Moss. So, yeah, all those guys benefited from their ability to design things, but also to get out of bad plays and get into good ones. And Drake May has some of those traits. He's not Tom Brady yet, but, boy, he showed a lot of it last year. And this will be a real test for A.J. Brown. Can he be happy here in New England in a system that's designed to spread the football around?
2: So, we talked to Eagles. I want to talk to Jalen Hurts of all of this. What kind of pressure is he under this season, and what does it look like if he underperformed under that pressure?
0: You know, I get that question a lot, and I don't think that Jalen Hurts is under any pressure. I don't. I think the pressure is all on A, the front office, and B, the coaching staff, to make sure that the Eagles have and Jalen Hurts has what it takes to get back to the Super Bowl. You know, A.J. Brown, the decision was made to trade him. It was a smart decision for everybody, I believe. No question. But you got to replace him. He was 30% of your passing yards last year. And you watched them yesterday. Yes, Dontayvion Wicks looks good. Yes, Darius Cooper looks good. We haven't seen anything from Mekhi Lemon, their first-round pick. He's been dealing with this debilitating hamstring injury. They're hoping to get him back on the field at some point this summer. Devontae Smith has been on and off the field. He's a true number one wide receiver when you look at all the numbers. But it's up to Sean Mannion and Nick Sirianni to put Jalen Hurts in a position –

0: he can succeed. Jalen Hurts has already been an MVP of a Super Bowl. He's already been to two Super Bowls. I was listening to Jason Kelce on a podcast yesterday. Jason Kelce's right. When you look, and he was with Nick Foles, if you look at it, there's no quarterback in Eagles history that has won, played bigger and bigger in big games than Jalen Hurts. So I don't think there's that much pressure on Jalen Hurts. I think he's struggling right now because he doesn't have his number one and two wide receivers on the field. And there's a lot of new nomenclature and verbiage in the offense that everybody's trying to learn. And he's basically trying to do who asked Matthew Stafford to have a new offensive coordinator and a new system? Who asked Patrick Mahomes? I mean, I'm naming the guys who have won Super Bowls recently. Let's see how Sam Darnold does without Clint Kubiak.
1: Sal Pal, let's finish with this. We have about a minute or so left. Just wanted to kind of finish where we started. In your mind, why was A.J. Brown unhappy last year in Philadelphia?
0: Well, I think it's pretty well documented. It's something that Tim McManus, my colleague at ESPN.com, and Jeremy Fowler have documented on ESPN.com and stuff that I've reported on SportsCenter and Countdown. It's pretty clear he was unhappy with his role in the passing game and the direction of the passing game. But I would submit this. Go back to the wild card game against San Francisco when the Eagles were limited to 19 points. You're not going to win at home in a playoff game when you only score 19 points. And look at A.J. Brown in that game. And look at Jalen Hurts' performance in that game. And in my view, both of them were just not on the same page. And I go back to the previous question. How much is that coaching? How much is that Kevin Petullo, the offensive coordinator, and the head coach, Nick Sirianni? And not getting these two dudes in a room and closing the door and saying, okay, we got to figure this out if we want to advance in the playoffs. And I think Nick Sirianni is a great coach. Not good, great. Remember, he's 5-0 in season openers. Remember, his winning percentage is .765 in the last 4 years. That's best in the National Football League. Remember, they're 11-0 against Patrick Mahomes, Matthew Stafford, Josh Allen, Lamar Jackson, and Joe Burrow in the last 4 years. Those are all the top quarterbacks that Hurts and Sirianni together have beaten. They're going to figure this out, but it's not going to be easy until they get those two wide receivers back on the field.
1: Sal, we appreciate it as always. Thanks so much for the insight.
0: Thank you for having me. I really appreciate it.
1: Sal Palantonio, ESPN NFL reporter, obviously doing a tremendous job there at the Eagles and Patriots joint practice. And yes, All We Need Is Love, the song that was played at his daughter's wedding. 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
11: 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You start there. There's some really intriguing pieces here, though. Damon Wilson coming from Missouri, the defensive end. It says all you need to know about Miami that they went out and got one of the SEC's top defensive ends. And then the real, like, hardcore, why has Miami gotten where they are, is left tackle Daxon Cantwell.
3: 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And Ian.
12: Don't doubt Cignetti. What's he doing at 6?
13: He doesn't have a Heisman Trophy winner at the helm.
12: So what does he do? Gugget's one of the best quarterbacks in the portal. And who was Fernando Mendoza at the start of last year? Nobody even knew who the hell Fernando Mendoza
13: was. They also weren't ranked 6.
12: They're going to make another run in the CFP. They're a staple right now in college football. Hell, he's got the best record in all of football over the last 2 years at 27-2. I ain't doubting that guy.
3: 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Two teams in a thicket of wild card race go head to head.
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1: A round of respect it or check it here on Unsportsmanlike, along with David Dennis Jr. in for Canty and Smalls. Evan Cohen with you. Pat Costello has questions for us. We respect it or check it. David, let's go.
2: Guys, the Nuggets have helped Jokic the least of any superstar in sports. Respect it or check it. David, we'll start with you.
3: I'm going to check it. I think that they have at least made an effort and just made wrong moves and misfortune with injuries in a way that the Warriors have not with Stephen Curry. I think the Warriors are still probably the worst treatment of a top 10 of all-time athlete that we've seen.
1: Wow. Wait, say that again.
3: Like, I can't think of a time where we've had a top 10 athlete in any sport who, on the tail end of his career, has had less, a front office has been less invested in making his life easier or helping him out. And the Golden State Warriors, I just can't imagine another franchise doing this to a guy on his way out.
1: Pat, I know you're producing the show and I know you have many topics here and et cetera, but like, I don't know how we just let that be and move on. I'm sorry. I'm producing on the fly here. I think we need to discuss this more.
4: Top of the hour.
1: You just made such a bold statement. Like, because think about this. If I were to say to average everyday sports fan, she or he out there, best partnership between a player and a team in sports today, Steph Curry and the Warriors would like be the immediate answer. And you just went the entire other way here as respected or checking. 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Forget what I say. Move to the next one. We'll get into this further at 9 a.m. Eastern time.
2: Shedeur Sanders should be the Browns starter, David. Respect it or check it?
3: Respect it. He should be the Browns starter, and Deshaun Watson should be somewhere else other than Cleveland, or probably somewhere else other than the NFL.
1: I respect it. He should be the Browns starter for this simple reason. If you hit on him as a quarterback, as a fifth rounder, you hit on that pick, and you hit on that player, and you hit on that person, you then potentially have a franchise quarterback with a good team around him at fifth round dollars for a few years. That's why you should give him a shot. So I respect that he should be the starting quarterback.
2: Very controversial baseball moment yesterday. Pete Alonso of the Orioles seemingly hits a home run down the left field line that looks like it's inside the pole, and it's reviewed, and it was deemed to be not a home run. So respect it or check it, Pete Alonso hit a home run yesterday.
1: Respect it. He absolutely... Well, okay, wait. I think he hit a home run. They didn't rule it a home run. So, like, technically, the answer is check it because he didn't. In a 3-3 game, he hit a home run, however you want to look at it. He hit a home run. They didn't call it a home run. And they also didn't review it to be a home run, which makes no sense.
3: Respect it and respect the fact that this is my smoking gun for getting rid of replay. Like replay officiating. Just cross it out and across all sports.
1: I'm watching this again. This is crazy.
3: I don't see it. I don't see a single way that's
1: my
3: a foul.
1: My eyes not working?
3: That might be like that. You remember that pink or blue dress thing that went viral all those years ago?
2: Gold Maybe it's blue. Like that. Gold and blue, yeah.
3: Gold or blue or whatever.
1: Also, show the umpire. Yeah. He looks like Murr from Impractical Jokers. So maybe it was. Maybe this was just a bit for Impractical Jokers.
3: That's a reference everybody will get.
1: People love that show.
4: People know Impractical Jokers.
1: They definitely know that show. My son's obsessed with that show. I think I am, too. It's so funny. Anyway, go ahead. Next one.
2: The honey bun peanut butter and jelly sandwich is an amazing culinary invention. Evan Cohen, respect it or check it?
1: It's an amazing... I respect it, but it's not for me.
2: I don't believe you.
1: No, I said it properly. I respect that it's an amazing invention because you love it. The Golics love it. It's 10 a.m. to noon Eastern time. Everyone seems to love it. It wouldn't be for me, but I respect that it is.
3: I respect it. I would say that the Luther is still the greatest sandwich invention, Frankenstein sandwich thing that's ever been invented.
2: That's the donut cheeseburger, right?
3: The donut cheeseburger, yes.
2: All right, last one.
3: Shout out to Luther Vandross.
2: Respect it or check it. David, there aren't enough good deodorant scents.
3: Oh, absolutely respect it. We need better deodorant scents. I'm tired of...
1: What's the perfect one? What's like, if you could just make it up, the perfect deodorant scent?
3: Nothing. Something that just hides the stink.
1: Well,
3: I just want deodorant to hide
1: no.
3: the stink.
1: Then no, he checks it, Pat, because he doesn't want a scent.
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16: Don't doubt Cignetti. What's he doing at six? He got 2 stud defensive ends from last year's squad back, who, you know, because of the ruling in Colorado. Yeah. So what does he do? Go get one of the best quarterbacks in the portal in Josh Hoover. And who was Fernando Mendoza that started last year? Nobody even knew who the hell Fernando Mendoza was.
17: They also weren't ranked 6th last year.
16: Cal Bear fans didn't know who Fernando Mendoza was.
17: That's
16: right?
17: True.
16: So, I mean, you go get Josh Hoover, who he's got to cut down on the INTs coming out of TCU. But they did well in the portal, and they got a lot of talent coming back. I'm not doubting Cignetti. Anybody else can doubt him all you want, but they're going to make another run in the CFP. They're a staple right now to me in college football. Hell, he's got the best record in all of football over the last 2 years at 27-2. I ain't doubting that guy.
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3: 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David Dennis Jr. in for Canty and Smalls today. Pat, Cam, Josiah, everybody back there in Vegas East. Evan Cohen with you. Quick question. I don't want David to hear this. Should I tell him now that I'd never heard of a Luther Burger before today, or should I wait? When do you think I should tell him that?
13: It never occurred to me that you had ever possibly heard of a Luther Burger. There was no thought in my mind that this had ever...
3: But you're David. I was trying to do this where you didn't hear it.
21: Yeah, right, David, don't listen for a second. I say tell him at 10 a.m.
3: I'll be on First Take. No big deal.
21: He's never going to know then. Mm. And he doesn't have to.
3: Yeah. Did you guys know what that was called?
21: I did not know a Luther Burger.
3: That's the donuts with the burger in the middle.
21: Yeah, and I don't think I'd want that.
3: Yeah. I'm not into that either.
13: Which is we're careening head first into America's territory here.
21: Oh, are we?
13: Yeah.
3: Here we go.
13: Yeah. I'm just saying, this is where we are.
3: Pat knew exactly what it was.
13: Had you heard of the Luther Burger?
21: Pat? Pat's not in the room. Crickets.
13: Pat's not in the room.
21: He's doing his best Nuno impression where he just leaves like mid-segment.
3: He just left?
21: Yeah, he's not here.
3: Terrible.
13: Is Pat going on First Date now?
21: I don't think so.
3: Pat went to find Myron Metcalf to show him where to go. I think we should just leave the TV shot on Pat's chair just to mock the idea that he left in show. And when he walks back in, he's automatically going to be on camera. So if this is okay with our wonderful TV producers, that we could just leave this. So people on the radio, we are just showing an empty chair with a microphone where Pat Costello is supposed to sit because he left us during the show without telling us. So you will not see my face nor David's face for maybe a minute or two here.
13: It's just a minute or two?
3: Well, I don't know. We're going to find out.
13: Is he coming back this segment?
3: We're going to find out. If you've missed any of the show today, we've discussed a lot. A.J. Brown comments about that he made to Sal Palantonio, who you just heard from here on Unsportsmanlike. Go back in the podcast at 8:30 a.m. Eastern and listen, where A.J. Brown said that he's basically talked to a bunch of the teammates in Philly, but not Jalen Hurts, of course. Vita Vea gets a big contract extension with the Tampa Bay Bucks, but still no update on the Baker Mayfield contract extension there. Also, comments made by Shedeur Sanders about the situation that they're in terms of the quarterback controversy in Cleveland, plus Rory McIlroy with a mic drop going after the Liv player saying like, oh, okay, you want to come back here. What value did you provide previously to the Liv tour as to why you would want to come back here? Which, by the way, got us into a great discussion as to whether or not you call what I say mini golf, what David says putt-putt. Which one do you call it, mini golf or putt-putt?
21: What do you say?
3: Yeah, Pat, what do you think? You're a golf guy on the show. You caddied for Michael Kim at the Travelers Championship a couple weeks ago. Pat, your thoughts?
21: Oh, Pat's still not here.
3: Still not there. This is an abnormally long absence for a person a part of the show. And David, it is fair of us to just simply say, can you just let us know when you're not going to be here? Is it not fair for
13: us? It is fair. I will say, though, when you asked for Pat's thoughts, I thought this was the best time for him he's given his thoughts. Some of his most really potent stuff that he's given us.
3: Yeah, and I like what's going on now. I think I don't know who's doing this, whether it's Rachel or someone else in TV. Thank you. They now have on the screen, where is producer Pat Costello? As now we're showing his empty chair with a microphone and his computer, which clearly, David, we can see this for the radio audience, has stuff up there that looks like things that he needs to be monitoring and in
13: stuff
3: charge
13: he needs
3: of.
13: To be telling us, yes.
3: Yeah. Like, it's stuff that's there that seems to be of importance.
13: Production things, I would say, for a producer.
3: Yeah.
13: It's important.
3: We're now honing in on, or closing in on, at least 7 minutes of an absence for Pat Costello.
13: And also, it's important to note, for those who do not know, where he is currently is they're playing this here show on loudspeakers throughout the entire building.
3: Right, so he's aware.
13: So
3: that
13: he knows we're looking for him. He can hear us, even if he's in the maybe he's in the restroom. Who knows? But he can hear us, basically pleading for him to return because we need production.
3: Here. Is there a chance that he is in the boss man Justin Craig's office because Justin does have it? The radio up, but maybe he had to talk to.
13: Mm-hmm.
21: There is a 0% chance that that's the case.
3: Really?
13: Yeah.
21: Why would he be taking a meeting with Justin while he's producing the show?
13: Well, Justin Craig is also a real big muckety muck here. Does he know who Pat Costello is?
21: Does Justin
3: That's
21: Craig
3: a good question. I'm not
21: Pat
3: positive
21: Costello
3: about
21: is.
3: That one. Not that sure. One, I'm not sure.
21: Pat, does Justin know who you are?
3: Yeah, Pat. Go ahead. Tell us about your relationship with Justin.
13: Yeah.
21: Pat's still not here.
13: Yeah, yeah. So full, you know, Justin was, you know, he was like, hey, the guys aren't here. Can you fill in? I was like, great. He was like, I'll have somebody reach out to you. I would think if he knew who Pat was, he would say,
0: did he really say that? Wait a second. Somebody's hovering. I can't see who it is.
21: Someone's walking in that's not Pat.
0: Who is? I can't see.
13: I don't know who that is.
21: It's
13: who
21: one
13: is
21: of the other cams.
4: One of our producers, Cam Barry, just walks in.
0: So we have another. We have a different producer. Wait, we have another guy named Cam now? Yeah, how many cams do we have here? This is unbelievable. This is unbelievable. This is now.
21: Cam, produce the rest of the show. Sit down.
0: This is insane. Cam. I actually think, do we need to put out some sort of like alert for him?
13: Yeah, Cam, just do this like that episode of The Office when Jim, when they had Asian Jim.
0: This guy looks a lot better than Pat, I will say.
21: Make
0: this
21: Cam useful, you know?
4: Has his ESPN radio polo on?
0: Wait, you just turned your own mic on and just went on the show? This is amazing. This is amazing. This guy just cleared himself for air. He's now hosting the show. Your thoughts on David Dennis Jr.'s big Steph Curry take off of the Nuggets trade. Go ahead.
13: Wait. Before we get to that, Cam, Cam, do you know what the Luther Burger is?
21: I do not know.
0: Yes!
13: Oh, whoa.
0: That backfired.
13: Whoa.
0: Now, why did you ask him that, David? Go ahead. Why did you ask him specifically?
13: I felt like this is a two America. This may be a generational / two America situation. This may be both.
0: Anyway.
21: Let's hear Cam. The Steph Curry take.
13: Yeah, I know.
0: Okay, wait, let me stay the camera
21: on Pat.
0: Let me, we'll keep the camera there. We'll do a three shot if we could. I'm directing now because as if I have a right to do that.
13: Well, because we don't have a producer.
0: Yeah. Okay, so let's just set this up properly. 5-way trade NBA last night. Big headline is that Peyton Watson from Denver goes to Cleveland, a 4-year, $88 million sign and trade. Okay, that spurs the conversation about which teams in sports have done the least for their superstars, right? Mm-hmm. We've had people say Mike Trout with the Angels, Josh Allen and the Bills. I brought up, you know, the Vikings with Justin Jefferson. I'm trying to think of some of the other ones that people have brought up at 888-SAY-ESPN. And you said specifically, David Dennis Jr., as Pat is still not back, you said specifically Steph Curry and the Warriors. But then you went even further with your disdain for how the Warriors have supported Stephen Curry. Explain.
13: I cannot think of, when you think of Stephen Curry, who is a top 10 NBA player of all time, and the ends of their careers, a player who's gotten least amount of sort of support and effort from a front office that is actively in his face and has been for years planning for when he's not there, which is an act of hubris from that front office, because what they need to understand is that you are going to stink when your best franchise player ever leaves. That's just what happens. Your best player that you've ever had leaves, you stink for a very long time. And they are trying to defy that by planning for this future that does not exist. And as a result, you have passed on basically a Team USA level of talent and not done enough to get them. Jaylen Brown, you whiffed on Giannis. You whiffed on Lauri Markkanen. You whiffed on Siakam. You did not want to trade Kuminga for him. OG Anunoby. LeBron James. The list goes on and on. And at the end of all of these stories, they end the same way, with the Warriors saying, we got one too many pick. We still have a future to plan for. We got to think about life after Stephen Curry. When you go across the board, at players of his historic caliber in any competent franchise says, we need to do the best we can to give this dude a shot to extend his window on his way out. And the Warriors have not done that, and is absolutely inexcusable. Like, we could talk about 2022 when they won the championship, but even then, it was a hobbled Clay. It was Andrew Wiggins, who had the best year of his career. It was Jordan Poole as really the second guy, and Stephen Curry carrying them to a championship. Since then, the guy has not played with a single all-star. Think about that. He has not played with an all-star.
0: He's played with Jimmy Butler.
13: 5 years. Like a guy who's actively made the all-star team. Like, who's actively making the all-star team. He hasn't played with him. He played with Jimmy Butler, who the Heat were trying to give away, and he got hurt. Like, that, I mean, like, they, like, was that a championship-level team that they were putting around
0: no,
13: him?
0: No, but you're making it seem like the part, like, okay, I don't want to put words in your mouth. Let me do it as a question. Do you believe the partnership between Steph Curry and the Warriors is worse than the partnership between Jokic and the Nuggets right now? Pat's still missing. This is amazing, by the way.
13: Yeah, I do. I think that the Golden State Warriors are getting so much. They're getting everything from Stephen Curry. And what have they given him in return? Jokic, at the very least, what Jokic has is a team that is whiffed. Right? A team that is whiffed. Oh, is Pat here?
0: Oh,
13: there we go.
0: Oh, my God.
13: There we go.
0: What is going on? Now he's back.
1: Oh, hey, guys.
0: No, this is not right. Where the heck were you?
1: I had a big meeting with Justin Craig, our boss.
13: Absolutely not.
0: No, you didn't. Cam said there's 0% chance you had a meeting with Justin.
1: Cam doesn't know what I do.
13: Cap, no meeting with Justin Craig.
0: He said zero. Here's what just happened, Pat. First of all, you've been gone without telling us for at least 10 minutes. Second of all,
1: there was a 2% chance.
0: Second of all, Cam said 0% chance Justin was meeting with you and you were meeting with Justin. Mm. And David said 0% chance Justin knows who you are.
1: Yeah. That's crazy.
0: But that was said. Because
1: I can hear you. David was right. There's speakers all over these hallways.
13: So you heard us wondering where you were and just said, I'm just going to keep on just keeping on.
1: Yeah. Well, I told you there was a 2% chance.
13: No, I get it.
0: So you're telling me you had a meeting in show and never gave us a heads up?
1: It was a meeting of sorts.
13: It was a meeting of sorts.
0: Well, what happened?
2: Number two.
1: Come on, Evan.
13: You want the explicit? Evan wants you to detail it.
0: You know what we have next, Pat? Two a day.
1: We sure do.
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1: This is Nick Wagner covering the 49ers. After an NFC divisional blowout loss to Seattle, the Niners spent their time and resources in the offseason gearing up to battle in the NFC West, where the heavyweight Seahawks and Rams also reside. The Niners invested in the likes of receiver Mike Evans and defensive tackle Osa Odighizuwa to try to keep pace and make another run at the Super Bowl. This is an aging core that still has plenty of talent if it can stay healthy. But it's fair to wonder how many more deep runs this group has in them if they can't get the job done this year.
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2: 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David Dennis Jr. in for CC and Smalls today. Evan Cohen with you. We start, we're going to do two-A-Days after a big season a few years ago, kind of, for the Niners. They had a weird one right now with the 12-5 record, but all the injuries, and we're looking at all the injuries now with the 49ers. We got the Chargers coming up here. Third place, playoffs, lost to Seattle, tons of injuries. So right now, guys that are banged up, but still going to play this season. Christian McCaffrey, Mike Evans, Christian Kirk, George Kittle, Kyle Juszczyk, just on the offensive side of the ball. They lost Ricky Pearsall for the season. Wide receiver, three of their first five games are against the Rams, Broncos, and Seahawks. Not easy, David Dennis Jr. What do you make of this season coming up for the San Francisco 49ers?
3: This kind of, like, I kind of feel about them the same way I feel about, like, the Lions. Like, this is a team that kind of, unfortunately, they're best championship windows were failed by injury, and now they're trying to, you know, get guys together to kind of make this last stand. Unfortunately for them, similar to the Lions, they're in maybe the best division, or at least a top-heavy division that is going to be really tough to crack that top two.
2: So the evolution of the Brock Purdy conversation, I think, is an important one.
3: Yeah.
2: Comes on the scene as Mr. Irrelevant. We're all like, oh, my God, this guy's awesome. Where did they find this guy? Iowa State. Is this the next Brady as a guy that's drafted so low and makes it to the Super Bowl pretty quickly, so on and so forth. So everyone was all in on Brock Purdy. Everyone loved Brock Purdy. Then when everyone started to love Brock Purdy, the conversation turned to, well, is he really driving the bus or is he just riding the bus because of how many great players they have? Trent Williams is my favorite non-quarterback in the entire NFL. I love Trent Williams, the left tackle. He's a monster, and I think he is, and I mean that in a good way, I think he's such a key to that team that everyone then started to turn on him, right?
3: Yeah.
2: And then last year, it's like, ah, everybody's hurt. They're not that good. But wait, they had 12 wins? And now Brock Purdy has put himself back in that place where we don't actually talk about him that much. And if you told me he won the MVP this year, even though I did pick Jalen Hurts, this is not like a hedge my bet. I'm just saying he has to be considered a candidate. If you told me he won the MVP this year, I would believe it. I think he's awesome. I think he's one of the best, quote-unquote, point guards in the NFL of just distributing the ball to who's open. And now I think he's under-talked about.
3: Yeah, that there were a few games there, especially that the defense had so many injuries where he was just out of this world and played like a guy who deserved that contract. But also when the season started last year and Mac Jones was a starter, there are a lot of people who were saying, well, could they just get by with Mac Jones? Like Brock Purdy is that kind of divisive player where through the course of a season, you may have people who are saying, like, what's up with the Mac Jones thing? Or he could be in the MVP race.
2: Yeah, I think that the Mac Jones thing is, like, sure, he was good-ish. I don't think he's Brock Purdy by any stretch of the imagination. I just don't.
3: No, I agree. I don't think he's Brock Purdy. I think the question is, I think there's going to be, there are people who question, like, the amount of money for Brock Purdy versus a cheaper quarterback.
2: Right. Maybe but I think he's worth it. I think he is absolutely worth the $50+ million.
3: Yeah. I mean, we'll see. I mean, I do think
2: he hasn't proven to you that you think he's worth it with all of the winning that they've done and all the injuries that he's played through last year and they fought through. You don't think that Brock Purdy is worth the money?
3: Yeah, to be fair, I think he's probably worth the money. I'm not sure. I mean, where would you rank him as a quarterback?
2: Okay,
3: I mean, is he a top five quarterback? I mean, what is
2: top
3: 10?
2: people that you have to say are definitively better than him, like definitively better.
3: Mm-hmm.
2: I'm just going division by division, AFC East. I'll go across. You know, Josh Allen definitively better.
3: Mm-hmm.
2: I can't say Drake May is definitively better. I love Drake May, but I can't say that. Lamar Jackson definitively better.
3: Yeah. I mean, the big three, yes, above him.
2: Most people would say Joe Burrow. Like, yeah. I don't want to get into that brawl right now, but, like, okay, fine. I'll say Joe Burrow.
3: You don't think you're hesitant about Joe Burrow being better than Brock Purdy?
2: I just have seen Brock Purdy win more, honestly. Mm-hmm. Like, and I don't know. Okay, I'm going to give you Joe Burrow. That's fine. AFC South, I don't think you can say anyone's definitively better than him, and I'm a Trevor Lawrence guy, but I don't think you could say that.
3: Okay.
2: AFC West, Mahomes, so that's what, four so far.
3: Mm-hmm.
2: I don't think Herbert's definitely better than Brock Purdy at all. If you said to me right now I could have Brock Purdy or Justin Herbert, like, I'm probably taking Brock Purdy.
3: Okay. Okay.
2: People may think I'm nuts.
3: I would take Herbert over Brock Purdy.
2: Okay, so you're at five, I'm at four. Dak is close. I can go either way on that. Jalen Hurts, I'm going to take because he's more accomplished, and I think because of the running aspect of it. Can I definitively say anybody in the NFC North? I think maybe we're going to get to the place with Caleb. I would take Brock Purdy over Jordan Love, personally. I think he's right there with Goff, if not better.
3: Okay, was Brock in that preseason, the top 10 quarterback?
2: No, God, no. No.
3: Yeah.
2: Best quarterback in the NFC South I take him over everybody in the NFC South. So you know what? To answer your, and Stafford, you take over him. In my mind, top 10 quarterback in the NFL. I think that's the exercise that we just got to. In my mind, top 10 quarterback in the NFL. They have an awesome head coach, Kyle Shanahan. Obviously, he had a terrible car accident. Thankfully, he's okay this season. All of the electrical stuff that people are wondering about, the injuries, they can absolutely win the division, but it's going to be very difficult because it is, as you said, an impossible division with the defending champion, Seahawks, the odds-on favorite, the Rams, and, oh, by the way, this other team that always wins double-digit games. I think expectations should be Super Bowl. That doesn't mean they're going to make it, but it is fair to think that a Brock Purdy, Kyle Shanahan group can make it to the Super Bowl. That's one team of the two-a-days. The other, the LA Chargers.
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0: 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The Los Angeles Chargers.
5: This is Chris Rim covering the Chargers. The biggest storyline for the Chargers heading into this season is how offensive coordinator Mike McDaniel will change this offense and potentially elevate it to becoming a Super Bowl contending offense. That has began with adjusting the footwork for quarterback Justin Herbert. Herbert now puts his left foot forward instead of his right to speed up his timing and anticipation. McDaniel has challenged Herbert to rely less on his big arm and hero plays and make throws with anticipation before seeing the picture clearly. So far, that transition has been seamless at practice as Herbert has looked effective.
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2: LA Chargers 11-6 last year, playoffs, they lose to New England. Mike McDaniel in, obviously a huge storyline, their new offensive coordinator, former Dolphins head coach, injuries once again across the offensive line, but it always goes back, rightfully so, to Harbaugh and Herbert. What do they need to do together in your mind to get us to say, you know what, they're more than just buzz, they're accomplishments together?
3: A couple of things. I mean, Justin Herbert needs a defining playoff moment. He needs something that says that he's the guy that we talk a lot about, arm talent and all that stuff, and it's there, but he's also stunk it up come playoff time. And regular season, in the immediate, they got to protect him. And these offensive line injuries are brutal. And it Mike McDaniel's also going to have to figure out to get the ball out of his hands, which is one thing that he does really well, but it's even tougher because once again, you have a hole in the middle of that offensive line, and the pressure is going to be coming again.
2: Yeah, I think we have to just – here's the goal for the Chargers this season. I know they're going to tell us Super Bowl. They're going to tell us AFC Championship game. Okay, cool. Not fighting either of those. To me, when we're talking two-a-days previewing the LA Chargers, it's at this time next year, we're not speculating, guesstimating, or analytically analyzing Justin Herbert. it's holy crap, what a season he had this year. If they only did this, this, and this, they would have been Super Bowl champs. They were that close. That's what the season needs to be on the low end. It needs to be no more debate, no more gray area. Clarity of this guy is not the, oh, he's built in a lab, but if they didn't have this, that, the other. No. He just is really good, did his job, they won football games, and he actually won a playoff game for the first time in his NFL career. No more conversation. Instead, we need confirmation. Not conversation, confirmation for Justin Herbert this year. That's what it is.
3: I'm kind of, enough of the raw talent, enough of the, like, he jumps off the page. I want this dude to at least have one round of playoff football, one game in the playoffs, where he is that guy and he carries his team to a win. Like, that's just kind of what you have to do. And like, I understand, like, when you break it down, you could say, hey, man, the amount of pressure, the inability to get to find a guy and then having the time to find all of that, I understand it. But sometimes you just got to overcome that. If you're going to be the guy who a lot of people see you as a top five, top seven dude, you've got to figure out how to overcome that, fair or not, and have that defining playoff moment.
2: We are on Sports Tonight here on ESPN Radio. 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
0: Hey, this is Rich Eisen letting you know to tune into the Rich Eisen Show on Thursday to get you set for yet another preseason week. The Raiders back in action against the Texans, the Niners and the Chargers as well. 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
1: We are Unsportsmanlike here on ESPN Radio, ESPNU. We are presented by Progressive Insurance, along with David Dennis Jr., who's in for CC and Smalls, Evan Cohen with you, and joining us now in studio, a Hall of Famer, Ashley Cole, Premier League Hall of Famer, in studio with us. I'm proud of myself right now. I said it right because everybody says Premier League. It's Premier League, correct?
2: Premier League, yes.
1: Yeah,
2: yes.
1: Okay, good. You know what? I deserve some credit. I'm giving myself credit. Thank you so much for joining us. So you got something really cool going on with the Premier League right now, the coast-to-coast kickoff between August 21st and 24th all over the United States. All of our listeners, all of our viewers can be a part of this. It is really cool. Explain to everybody what you're doing, Ashley.
2: Yeah, so basically the Premier League initiated with all of the Premier League clubs to literally host 20 watch parties all across the US just to celebrate the start of the Premier League. I think, you know, the fans need a little bit of love. The fans need credit for having to wake up so early in the morning, and it just gives them a chance to interact with ex-players like myself. I'll be heading to Denver later today to watch Arsenal v Coventry tomorrow. So a little bit of interaction, a little bit of fun, a little bit of enjoyment, and the anticipation is nearly over. The Premier League is starting.
1: This whole thing, before we get to Davis for a second, I just want to hone in on this. Like, it is the biggest sport in the world, football, soccer.
2: Yeah.
1: And I have said forever, as an American, we can't act like, oh, they need us. Football does not need the United States. That said, the add-on of the interest of the United States has been so awesome to watch because it is an amazing sport. It is the most popular sport. And what a great move by you guys coming off of the World Cup to capitalize on this. Is any part of you surprised as to how big it's actually gotten now in the United States?
2: Yeah. You would know more, you know, better than me. But I think the younger generation now are getting into soccer,
1: big
2: football
1: time
2: over here. So, you know, the more presence we can put in the US, the more awareness we can give and guidance to where to watch games and how to be involved in it and be part of a club and a team, I think it's important. I think football is a global sport. Anyone can play it, any ability, like many sports, but it just gives people a place to go and something to belong to. And yeah, showing this awareness and coming over here is a massive market. You know, they're into all kinds of sports, but I think now soccer, football for us is moving over to the United States. I played here as well, so I know how big it is.
3: Right. I'm sure you've been getting this question a lot over the last couple of months, but how do you think sort of this fandom can translate into the new or next generation of USA soccer players on the world stage?
2: Yeah, listen, I think with the amount of sports you have in America, football needs to find this kind of place in between all of the other sports. I think it starts from homegrown and you know, real grassroots levels of firstly getting kids out of the streets and putting them in something they enjoy to do, which again is another sport where it could impact your life, is an opportunity to go and meet new friends and find your own personality. You get to meet not just your friends, but make friends, which I think is really, really important in this generation. You know, we need to give them a belonging and something to work towards. And, you know, with football, boys and girls can play, it's interactive. It is, you know, a place where people can just feel safe. So I think it's gaining traction in America. I played here, as I mentioned, and, you know, we had so many young fans that looked up to people like me, Zlatan, Steven Gerrard, Robbie Keane of the world. So, you know, giving people just someone else to idolize, I think, is always a great thing.
1: And we're talking about Premier League Hall of Famer Ashley Cole. When you say play here, played for the LA Galaxy in Los Angeles for the MLS. But now the Premier League kickoff, the coast-to-coast kickoff going on all over the country, multiple cities, including Chicago, Cincinnati, San Francisco, Denver, as Ashley's heading to today, Detroit, Houston, all over the place, obviously. I will continue to update that in terms of the amount of cities, New York City, Boston, et cetera, that's going on. Your legendary career, your Premier League Hall of Fame career, when we look back upon it, Arsenal from 99 to 06, right?
2: Yeah.
1: Chelsea, 06 to 14. When you think of, if you had to associate yourself with one team from an on-field perspective, what would it be?
2: Am I allowed to sit on the fence and be brutally
1: honest? That wouldn't be my goal in terms of the answer that I would get from a question, but Well, okay, let's walk me through it. Tell me why you would want to sit on the fence initially. Like, what do each of these teams mean to you in terms of your career?
2: Yeah, no, listen, I think I have to respect my whole career and the badges and shirts I wore. I think, I was an Arsenal fan as a young boy, and to get the opportunity to play for a club that I supported was, you know, dreams come true. Had a great career at Arsenal, and then I moved to a different colour shirt, and I continued to win and, you know, kind of put myself in regard with all the top players. So I have to respect the journey I've had.

0: in Italy as well for Roma, which didn't go as well as I wanted it to. But again, you know, I respected my journey there. And then I came over here and played for the LA Galaxy, which was an eye-opener. It was, for me, one of my best times I've ever had as a footballer. I played with a freedom. I enjoyed my football again. So,
1: wait, you know, why is that exactly? Do you, like, is MLS almost like, do you take the approach of, well, they're lucky to have us versus I'm lucky to be as part of Arsenal or Chelsea? Like, is there a human element of that? Is that why the freedom exists? Because you're helping build a league versus a league that was already built when you got there?
0: No, not kind of disrespecting it like that, but I just...
1: No, that wasn't meant to be disrespectful.
0: I just enjoyed the way the fans enjoyed the games. You know, they came, they all sat together, they sit in the stadiums together, next to each other, and it was more... a better environment for me mentally. I, you know, playing in the Premier League is draining, it's tiring, it's tough. There's a lot of expectation to win, which is the format of the Premier League. You must be top at the end of the season and you win. Where in the MLS, it was a little bit more, you know, entertainment based. You didn't have to finish top of the league for you to still be successful. You could go through the playoff route and a different type of way of winning. So the pressure was definitely off me a little bit, but I just enjoyed the experience. I enjoyed the whole experience and the way of living as well.
2: So I need a little help and be a little selfish here. A lot of my friends have established their fandom at the Premier League. I'm a free agent. I need to be able to talk some trash. I need somebody to root for. I don't want to be too much of a bandwagon fan and you know, just go straight up Arsenal necessarily. Yeah. I want to feel like I could talk some trash here. Who do I need to root for? Help me out.
0: Oh, that's a great question. It depends what kind of football entertains you. I think there's a multitude of different styles in the Premier League, and it has changed and developed from when I played to what it looks like now. It used to be flary when I played. Amazing individual players that got you off your seat. Now is a little bit more tactical and less technical. But I think in my day, Arsenal was the team that I think was the entertainers of the Premier League. And it has changed a little bit now where Liverpool entertained for moments. Tottenham Hotspur entertained for moments. Chelsea entertained for moments. But right now, I think, not jumping on any bandwagon, but I think what Arsenal gives you in terms of a multitude of talented players, multicultural players, a fan base that are really, really diehard for their club, I would maybe probably say Arsenal at the moment.
2: Happy to be a lifelong Arsenal fan.
1: as of this moment, along with David Dennis Jr. in for Canty and Smalls, Evan Cohen with you. 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We are joined in studio by Premier League Hall of Famer Ashley Cole. The Premier League Coast to Coast kickoff event with watch parties all over the country, the United States, Nashville, D.C., Jersey, Atlanta, Tampa, all over the place. Just some of the events there. You brought up something. It depends on the style. I'm so happy you walked me into this. It was such a big debate during the World Cup about England, right? They were heavily criticized because they were too defensive and they weren't attacking, etc. Whereas other squads and other teams were attacking with a lead, etc. What did you make of that style to not attack and being too defensive in the World Cup this year?
0: Yeah, listen, you have to be really careful of the outcomes you want. Of course, we want, In my case, I wanted England to win.
1: Right.
0: And I had a lot of belief in that group of players. I had the fortune of working with them a year and a half ago and seeing the talent and the quality these players possessed. I feel we should have gone into the World Cup with a lot of belief and should have gone for every game. Not where you lack respect for the opponent, but I feel we have the best players playing in one of the best leagues. We have some top players playing abroad, in Jude, playing at Real Madrid. Trent Alexander, of course, he didn't go, but playing at Real Madrid. So we have the talented players. And, yeah, I was a little bit disappointed in the way it ended for England, because the belief I have in that group of players, I really thought they could go on and win a World Cup. So a little bit disappointment, yeah, for sure.
1: What about the United States team? What did you make of their performance?
0: I think early on in the rounds and

0: The group up, they look very good. They looked athletic. They looked like a group together. They looked like they were well coached, disciplined. The main players were stepping up in big moments. And then, you know, I don't know the expectation of what the American fans expected. Was they?
1: So that's this is great, Ashley. So here's what happens. So we're all sitting here. We're pumped for the World Cup. It's in the United States. It was such a big event. I think the United States did a really good job. We're biased, but the United States did a really good job hosting the World Cup, right? And so then we see the early games. Like, oh, wait a minute. Like, they're kind of pretty good. Like, there may be something developing here. And then when the end result is the same end result as it always has been, we then ask the question, has anything actually developed? And I'm not an expert, you are. So I would ask you that in return. Do you see development with the United States, even though the end result is the same as it always is, which is not that far, at least in comparison to your country or other countries?
0: Yeah. I think there was progress, my personal view. I'm not, you know, living and breathing it every day like you guys, and you know, every international break, you watch them more than me. But what I saw and the evidence I saw, I thought there was an improvement on American national teams that I've played against. I thought they attacked well, they defended well at moments. But you have to be realistic in this game and go, are they good enough to win a World Cup? In my opinion, not yet. I think, you know, they're slowly but surely they're taking the steps towards it, but I certainly don't think they're ready to win a World Cup.
1: Last thing here with Premier League Hall of Famer Ashley Cole. Again, if you're watching and listening, the Premier League Coast to Coast events for the kickoff going up, 20-plus cities all across the country. Go to all the Premier League information, their social media, their website, et cetera. You'll find all the listings. You'll have huge watch parties for the kickoff weekend this weekend. You mentioned Chelsea. The owner of the club, or one of the owners of the club, Mark Walter, has been in the news selling the Lakers. There's all kinds of investigations. Are you familiar with him at all? Do you know him at all in any way, shape, or form? Have you heard about this?
0: No, if I'm honest, I've never heard of him.
1: Okay. So, yeah. Well, I guess if you were playing there now, you would know him, but because it's years removed. Anything else you want to quickly promote in terms of the Coast to Coast this weekend?
0: No, just looking forward to it. I think, you know, the more people we can get watching and come to these events, I think it's just going to showcase the quality of the Premier League. So I can't wait to get to Denver and meet the fans tomorrow.
1: Ashley, thank you so much for your time. We appreciate it. 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
15: Mark Tauscher, Packers Hall of Famer, ESPN Milwaukee, joining us here. I was back in Madison last year as well, and Evan Cohen and Michelle Smallman took me to Tornado Room. I did go.
16: Evan is, he goes there, and he'll get, like, shrimp. 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
3: Was not a great look.
4: All right, time now for the unsportsmanlike moments of the day. Along with David Dennis Jr. in for Canty and Smalls, Evan Cohen with you. David, Ashley Cole was great. And now you have a new soccer team.
5: There you go.
4: Now, what are you going to do with that? Like, are you going to go all in? Are you going to buy gear? Like, how are you going to handle this? Like, your new fandom of, I already forgot which team you're going to root for.
5: I'm rooting for Arsenal.
4: Arsenal.
5: As a lifelong Knicks fan since game four, I know how to sort of ramp up the fandom. So, I think I'll probably just tweet out about how my team is better than everybody else. I'll troll people who lose. I'll maybe buy a jersey, maybe roam the street, maybe go to one of these watch parties and talk about how great my team is.
4: There's 20 plus watch parties in there. I love it. Lifelong Knicks fan since game four.
5: Yeah.
4: Love it. All right. Pat or Cam, I forget which one of you sent the Golix tweet. So let's give you the credit, whoever it is, to set up unsportsmanlike moments from the Golix, 10 a.m. till noon Eastern, Monday through Friday.
6: Well, the Golix tweet was sent in by Ben, so I don't even know what it is.
4: Okay, Ben. All right, great. Well, it's about the donuts. It's about the donuts and everything.
6: Bun sandwich?
4: Yes.
6: So the honey bun sandwich went viral from a high school football coach who basically was talking about how his team started making peanut butter and jelly sandwiches, but they put a honey bun in the middle of it.
4: What's our final verdict on this? Because David and I are, I think, respectful of it, but wouldn't necessarily be in it into it. What is David, is that correct?
5: Yeah, I think with some tweaks it works for me. A little bit of a crisp on the bread, maybe throwing the honey bun on the grill.
6: I think if you French toasted it, you're taking it to a whole nother level. That's what a breakfast that would be. That would put you into a coma.
4: And Gojo had the tweet. This is amazing. He had Michael Jr. had an awesome tweet. And it's self-deprecating. It's about him. It's not about anybody else. He goes, I've always maintained the number one side of a true fat kid status is the ability to see sandwiches in unlikely places. This made me shed a tear. Well, I guess, you know what? I lied.
7: Does everyone hear the lawn mowing going on at David Dennis Jr.'s house right now?
4: Wait, what is happening?
5: There is active. There's somebody mowing my lawn right now, and he's driving his. First of all, my yard is not a large yard. It's not an Evan Cohen yard.
7: Not like Evan's.
4: No, you can't flip this. You're the one with gardeners at your house right now. Do not flip this on me about my house, which you were invited to, never responded to. And do not in any way, shape, or form flip this on me.
5: I responded to eventually. I responded to it.
7: Once Evan challenged
5: maybe
7: you.
5: Maybe 3 weeks after the event. And
7: loudest lawnmower of all time.
5: He's in the driving thing. He's in the drive.
7: So
5: it's like
7: loud.
5: So this is the guy.
4: If your lawn is big enough for somebody to drive on, you can't come after me about my lawn. My lawn ain't
5: not
4: that big.
5: It's not. So they do the yard work of the whole neighborhood, like the all the stuff in the neighborhood, like the front of the neighborhood and all that stuff. But they just like drive through
4: other houses or just different sides of your mansion.
5: They just drive through
7: all
5: and they're just like, hey, we're
7: going to
5: do your thing, and it's and he's driving right in front of the window exactly right now.
6: And we can tell.
5: Yeah, right now.
4: Wow.
5: So.
4: By the way, can I also take you behind the scenes on something, man? Because I screwed up. I started off camera kind of snapping at Rob Lorenzo, our social and digital guy. I'm like, I can hear you as he's editing video. And he's like, no, you can't. I forgot to unplug something that Ashley Cole was using, the headsets there. And that's what I heard. And I started yelling at Rob as a result. Anyway.
7: Lawnmower is so loud.
4: I actually think he's done. I think David Dennis Jr. is just done for the show at this point.
5: I'll see you guys tomorrow.
4: I think he's done. I don't think we can have him on the air at this point. But we did have Myron Metcalf on earlier today. Matt and Myron, 3 p. to 5 p. Eastern time. And Myron is going to be on First Take with me and others at 10 a.m. Eastern
6: time. Maybe. He might be.
4: Yeah.
6: We don't know.
4: He got lost, and we could not find him. And Rob had to go search for him today to a point that we caught him on the street looking basically in outer space with a suitcase saying he couldn't find the entrance to our building. And our building is a block. It is an entire New York City block, and somehow Myron couldn't find the entrance and ended up in a storage facility this morning. Great pictures at Unsports.
6: How would he possibly think that that was the right location?
4: Well, now, you know, I think about this. Neither of you guys have been here, right, Cam and Pat?
7: No.
4: To the new building?
6: Correct.
4: You both have had time in New York City. Pat lived in New York City-ish with when he went to school in Fordham.
6: What do you mean, ish? I lived in the Bronx.
4: Right, but not in Manhattan. You lived in the Bronx.
6: It's New York City.
4: It's New York City. And Cam spends a lot of time in New York City as well. Is it confusing? Yes. But when a building, the amazing Disney building we have, is an entire block, one would think you could find it.
6: It's unless a grid system.
4: You're Myron Metcalf.
5: Catch you later, guys. It's been great.
4: The goal is up next. We're on a Friday. We're on Sportsmanlike, presented by Progressive.
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0: SiriusXM Channel 80 if you're into that. We're presented by Progressive Insurance, Mike Golic Jr. and Mike Golic Sr. Another banger in the hopper for you guys. We got preseason football coming up tonight. Bill Barnwell going to join us, defend his take that Josh Allen, the quarterback of the 2020s in the NFL. Aaron Taylor going to stop by and talk about large excellence, former great college and pro offensive lineman. Enjoy a little bit of that. We got 2-a-days rolling along here with the 49ers and the Chargers, both teams ravaged by injury through the preseason as we try and tape up there. And, of course, it's National Bacon Lovers Day, which after the day we had yesterday, with the food talk on this show, the consumption on my timeline, feels worth celebration for. As our producer Devin Kane put it, one of the more versatile foods that exists right now.
1: More versatile foods, one of the best tasting foods, and for my money, one of the best smelling foods.
0: Yeah.
1: Is there anything better than waking up in the morning to the smell of coffee and bacon?
0: The only thing I would put up there, and I actually for a long time have kept a running thread on Twitter of best smells to encounter in the wild. Bacon certainly up there, but if anyone who like me has spent a lot of time going through the Charlotte airport, you can attest that smell of fresh cinnamon rolls hitting your nose in the morning, that one's a strong contender with bacon. But both, again, on the metal stand, no matter how you slice it.
1: Yeah. Oh, I mean, without question. And I'm a crispy bacon guy, though you can use bacon in a variety of ways. But my mouth is already watering. We'll get into this more.
0: I was going to say, that's the problem with doing all this one. In terms of food versatility, bacon you can do a lot with. You can make it a main. You can make it a side. You can put it on burgers and sandwiches. Being able to wrap other foods in bacon and elevate the product certainly helps. Only thing I might put above that in terms of especially breakfast food is eggs. You can do a lot with eggs. Both scrambled, you know, over easy as the main. You can devil them. You can hard boil them. You can do all that. You can put them on and around bread and make it into French toast.
1: Well, yeah,
0: it's an
1: you
0: incredibly
1: can make it a
0: transformative
1: dip.
0: Experience.
1: You can make it something to dip into to then fry. Yeah, exactly. Yeah. It is very versatile and very good.
0: It is very versatile and very good, as is one of the men who got some new money in the NFL yesterday. Quietly, if you were paying attention to the world of sports yesterday, the Tampa Bay Buccaneers may have felt like the center of not even just the football universe, but the sports universe for reasons that we can explain. No matter where you are, you can always listen to the Golics on the ESPN app or SiriusXM Channel 80. Let's get to the opening drive.
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0: All right, so we got the good, the bad, and the weird with the Tampa Bay Buccaneers. Let's start with the good. Buccaneers defensive fans, your national nightmare is over. The Bucs and Vita Vea agree to a one-year, $30 million extension after a holdout in camp had persisted. The tightness in his back coming off of their conditioning test that most people rightly assume tied to this gave way to this deal. It includes $6 million in new money for this season, and it's fully guaranteed according to Vea's agent. So now under contract with the Bucs through 2027, this seemed inevitable. Jason Light and the Bucs brass had maintained they were never going to trade Vita Vea, who had requested a trade early in this process, and massive in always, literally and metaphorically, for a Buccaneers defense that has a lot of good parts, has a lot of excitement about Reuben Bain Jr. and some of the young players there. But all of that house of cards really would come crumbling down without this incredibly sturdy foundation.
1: Yeah, listen, he has been a menace on the inside, wreaking havoc. I mean, with pressures that he has put on the quarterback and playing on the other side of the line. He didn't have any money, guaranteed money left in it in the last year of his deal. He was supposed to make $18 million, which was 20th as far as interior D linemen were concerned. So he got an extra $6 million this year to make it 24, and he got an extra 24 next year, which basically he's not going to get cut this year, next year. He's going to make $48 million is what he's going to do. And his salary is up to the 11th highest interior defensive lineman. So the big thing I think for him was getting at least another year. He is 31, so he wasn't going to get a long-term deal.
0: Right.
1: But getting that guaranteed money where he felt secure, and he deserved it. And he got it. And you're right. The back ailment will magically disappear. And the Holden will now go away, and all will be right with the world.
0: Saw him and Jason Light out yucking it up at training camp on the sideline. Everyone's coming around. You mentioned the deserving portion of this. According to Pro Football Focus, over the last 2 years, Vita Vea, 101 quarterback pressures and 11.5 sacks, ranks third and second in the NFL, respectively, amongst interior defensive linemen. Just remarkable when you look at the way that he's been able to impact games from that defensive tackle spot. Really, from a nose tackle spot. Yeah, you're not supposed to get production like that from guys that look like him, that look like Dexter Lawrence. And so it's remarkable. It's deserved. And it's one headache gone from the Tampa Bay Buccaneers. Now, on the other side of this, you still have a ticked off quarterback in Baker Mayfield. And for people wondering, could this maybe be the order of operations, one leading to another? ESPN NFL insider Adam Schefter went on the Pat McAfee show yesterday and talked about what could be next for the Buccaneers franchise quarterback.
3: I think the money was there. The deal, the 2-year extension, 3-year deal, would have placed him in the top 5 highest paid quarterbacks in the NFL, from what I understand. I think the issue to Baker is that if you're a franchise player, you deserve more than a 2-year extension. And I think the length was what irritated him and caused him to say he felt disrespected. I don't know that Tampa would or wouldn't be willing to offer a 3rd year or 4th year, and I don't know that it matters. It feels like Baker is perfectly content shutting it down, playing out the season, facing the prospect of being franchised after the season, and seeing where it goes.
0: It's the Golics here on ESPN Radio. Mike Golic Jr., Mike Golic Sr. That does seem to be where it sits now. And Baker's been very open about this in front of the microphone, saying it's not going to get any cheaper for them because I plan on having a great year.
1: Right.
0: Came out and said that they were going to shock people as a team. Is this the right tact by the Tampa Bay Buccaneers, knowing not only where Baker may sit in the hierarchy of quarterbacks around the NFL, but just in terms of what we've seen with some of the other quarterback contracts for the guys outside of that weapons grade class? When you get away from the Mahomes and the rest of those guys up in that top 5, is this something we're going to see more teams start to do? Hold the line with quarterbacks that might be very good players, but aren't in that class of guys that you win because of each and every week?
1: Well, I mean, it seems like they were willing to pay him in that top 5 category, but it was just a 2-year extension, and Baker wanted more. He wanted at least a 3-year extension. He's 31 years old. He certainly has plenty of years left. We know the way he plays that position. He's beloved by teammates as well. I was somewhat surprised that he didn't take the 2-year extension that would put him in the $50 million range, because his cap hit this year is, I think, 39, just a tick under 40 mil. But, you know, this is what he wants. This is what he feels he deserves. And he's betting on himself, right? He has a deadline. At least any extension talk is not going to come from him now, because he said once camp starts, I'm done. He was never going to be a hold-in or a hold-out. He was going to play. He's on a contract. He was going to play. But he wasn't going to talk contract once training camp started. He wanted all his focus to be on the upcoming year. Now, that doesn't mean the team can't come to his representatives and say, hey, let's work something out to both our satisfactions. We'll see if that happens, but they were going to make him one of the highest paid quarterbacks, just not for as long as Baker Mayfield wanted. He'll be a free agent next year, but a difference in him and like Kyler Murray,
0: yes.
1: Kyler Murray can't be franchise tagged. Kyler Murray is free as a bird, where Baker can be tagged, and quarterback tagging a quarterback is a lot of money, make no mistake about it, but at least there is that option if it gets that far.
0: It's a lot of money. It takes away that long-term security that, again, based on what we've seen, is really important to Baker. This is bad timing for Baker once again. And you can look in some ways as that is the story of his career thus far. Because if this was a conversation 2 years ago in 2024, where he had thrown for his second straight 4,000-yard passing season in a Buccaneers uniform and 4,500 yards, we're probably not talking about it like this. But once again, you remember back in Cleveland towards the end of his time with the Browns, Baker Mayfield playing with known injuries that by the end of the season faded into the background in terms of the way people discuss him, because you're on the field, and once you're there, people are going to judge your play. They don't care how you got there, even if there are legitimate reasons to believe this could have physically affected your performance. Last year was much the same for Baker Mayfield, who dealt with a litany of injuries during the 2025 season that affected his production, only threw for ho-hum just under 3,700 yards last year, but didn't look quite himself in a year where the Bucs offense was also ravaged by injury on the offensive line and wide receiver. And so there's a million understandable reasons why this happened that don't seem to matter to the Bucs right now. So if you are a betting man, if Baker is healthy, now you have Emeka Ebuka who's dealing with a toe injury in camp. Can the offensive line stay together? Can they replace the production of Mike Evans? But when Baker's been healthy, he's been a bucket. So I do think dangerous spot to be in if you're the Tampa Bay Buccaneers, but having that tag at your disposal could be some help. So we'll set that aside. So you got the good and the bad. Vita Vea is paid back in camp, happy and big. You got the bad. Baker Mayfield still ticked off going into a contract year for him, quarterback. Then you got the weird. I take you back to where college meets pro. Usually we get used to handing off our college football players in the spring and they go off to their NFL hopes and dreams. Now we might be doing givebacks. This last weekend, again, keeping the Buccaneers as the center of the football universe, you had a defensive lineman, an edge rusher for the Tampa Bay Buccaneers as a rookie. Linebacker Jack Pyburn, who played at LSU prior to that, notched 2 sacks in the Buccaneers preseason game against the Jets. He is now one of a group of players, a part of a lawsuit in the state of Louisiana that could be granting them the ability to go back to college. 3 former Ole Miss starters in tight end Daquan Wright, who's been with the Cleveland Browns, defensive tackles Xavier Harris and defensive back Wydette Williams, are among a group who granted a temporary restraining order on Wednesday that's going to let them go back to college for a 5th year. Remember, we had that 5-for-5 rule that the NCAA tried to put in place, saying, hey, we're done with redshirts. You got 5 seasons. Do with it what you will. But we're not going to include the most recent class in that. And we've had a lawsuit in Colorado that pushed back on that. And now we've had this lawsuit that's trying to go a step further. That Colorado lawsuit wouldn't let you transfer unless you were in the portal. Now these guys can enter the portal, and we've seen them doing it left and right. So you've got them. You've got a safety from South Carolina, a linebacker from James Madison, who was the Sun Belt Player of the Year, Notre Dame defensive end, Oregon State running back. Dad, is this another indication and sense of the madness that is college athletics right now? Or do you think this is just where we're at in 2026?
1: I think it's where we're at. Listen, we've already seen it in basketball, right? Basketball players going, you know, draft and then going back to college. So I think we need to take a breath.
0: Okay.
1: All right. This is crazy, but we have seen crazy things in college.
0: Because that's what people are doing right now. This is another one of those moments designed to feel like the sky is falling around college athletics as we are nearing week 0 and week 1. And you've now got the potential for players that have suited up for NFL teams, like you mentioned with college basketball, to be playing college football again this fall.
1: So understand, this is going to be, now while there are lawsuits out there where there could be 100 different athletes total. Again, this isn't all sports. You know, of the 30 that we're talking about, 16 are football players. The other are from other sports. We're talking about a very few number, and we're talking only this year. This was the 2022 class. It's not going to go past this year, right? I mean, the 5-for-5, it's the 22 class that sued saying, wait a minute, we had our 4 years of eligibility. We need our 5th. This is the group they're talking about. This is it. This is, from what I believe in reading about it, this is the only year this is going to happen, and it's only going to affect a few players. So while it's weird, while it's out there, again, the NFL cut day is August 30th. The portal opens September 1st. By the way, there will already be week 0 done in college football. So any player that is joining a college team will be doing so after the season basically has started. But
0: well, potentially, some of these guys aren't on rosters in the NFL right now. So their window can open up here. They're in the transfer portal. And even those NFL guys, some of them have been eyeing their release, maybe forecasting that they're not going to make the roster. There's a choice to be made on that. But you're right. This, while it seems limited to this year, also seems infinitely avoidable. I saw Bud Elliott and plenty of other people who do a great job covering college football and college athletics point out, The NCAA, who has often been looked at as the villain in this, and Dad, as you're often fond of saying, the adults in the room who so often fail the kids in this, and I put that in air quotes, these are young men and young women.
1: Yeah.
0: In this case, may have done it again, because this is something people back in January were saying, why are you not going to grandfather in the 2022 class?
1: Yep.
0: There are people that thought, hey, is the NCAA doing this to try and drum up this kind of reaction so people are more likely to go and support the Protect College Sports Act that they want to jam through Congress to try and give them all the things that they want? And when that clearly backfired and now looks like it's dying on the vine, now you get more of this in here. This should have probably always been the case, logically, to include this class in the proceedings so you don't have to do this now. And I will be very interested to watch how teams handle this, because there are interesting roster decisions to be made. I saw Pete Thamel posted a quote from a Power 4 GM or someone involved in roster construction that said, it's wild we're pulling NFL training camp clips. I wonder how likely they thought this might be. And if you were a team that had a guy that was going to fall into this category, did you kind of hold some space? Do you have cash ready on hand? Is there going to be a premium paid for bringing guys back? Because to your point, we're right up by the season.
1: Right.
0: Do you want a guy coming in from outside of your structure? Notre Dame junior Tuliailamaka is one of the players potentially up for this. He's been in your room. He's been in your culture. He adds depth in a place along the line of scrimmage that would create value in the college football playoff because you got to win multiple games. How do you weigh that against opportunities to young players? If you bring someone in from the outside, the message that it sends to guys that you might want to keep on campus for multiple years, since this would just be a one-year holdover, you have to weigh all those things of how much can this help me, especially if I'm a high-end team looking for college football playoff depth, versus how much can it hurt me with everything I've already put into the roster as it currently sits.
1: I think the number of players that are eligible to go back to college and the number of players that are actually given NIL deals and end up back on campuses will be a big difference.
0: I'm fascinated to see it. 888-729-3776, 888-SAY-ESPN. How do you feel about this latest change to the way that college athletics operates? We'll get to plenty of that and more. 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

0: college athletics. Another judge's ruling leads to a host of players who have now actual pictures of them, no Photoshops, and NFL jerseys potentially making their way back to college football. What's it mean for the future? Hell if I know. The Golics here on ESPN Radio, Mike Golic Jr. and Mike Golic Sr. For more help on that, and for some celebration of large excellence here, I've been pumped about this all week. Our buddy Aaron Taylor joining us now, CBS Sports college football and NFL analyst, college football Hall of Famer, and the co-founder of the Joe Moore Award, which has some exciting news that we can't wait to talk about today. AT, good to see you, brother. How you doing?
1: Good to see you too, Mike, but I don't know how much help I'm going to be with this message college football seems to be stepping in their living room, buddy. This is unbelievable what's happening to our sport.
2: It really is. If you could wave a magic wand and we're kind of overseeing it all, what would be the first couple of things that you would try and right the ship on?
1: Follow the NFL model. I mean, that's the bottom line. You got labor and you got management. The problem is right now we have no controls on the labor piece. There's no salary cap limits. Anybody can do what they want to do. Now we don't have any legislation or any sort of rules that we can enforce with accountability. So until we can collectively bargain and get everybody playing on an equitable playing field, we're not going to have any sort of solutions here, and the litigation and the lawsuits will continue. I was talking with Neuheisel and BJ the other day in the studio, and it's almost like you have this really nice neighborhood with all of these nice houses, but there's no homeowners association. So everybody's doing whatever they want. You got pink houses, yellow houses, you got RVs on stilts. People are doing whatever they want, whenever they want. And until there's some sort of unified legislation that makes everybody play on the same playing field, this is what we're going to get. It's a shame what's happening. It's inevitable. I think the breakoff is coming. They're just trying to figure that out, but I hope it gets here quickly.
0: It certainly seems like it's going to need to. Players coming back from the NFL to college obviously is wild. We saw a version of it during college basketball season. Aaron, for some of the big programs, and you've been going around to a bunch of training camps, Georgia, Georgia Tech, Bama, Oregon, Indiana, these teams that all have national championship aspirations, do you see programs like that who are eyeing deep playoff runs maybe taking a chance on a couple of these guys for depth, incorporating them into a roster? How do you think that some of these programs might go about this?
1: Cole Hudson at Texas, case in point, he actually was the first, you know, historically to come back, started 13 games at center last year, was in NFL training camps. It is now, he had a Dallas Cowboys hat on. He went to Frisco High School, I believe. Now he's back in Texas Longhorn and practicing and going to contribute. They've had some injuries and banged up at the left tackle position with Trevor Goolsbee. So it's not necessarily like he's going to step in and fill that position, but that's a perfect case in point where you have a player that wasn't good enough to make a roster, but good enough to be in a training camp, didn't sign and make money, but be able to come back and immediately be able to help out. And because they had space on their roster, they were able to be able to sign them. But now the floodgates are open, and who the hell knows what's going to happen.
2: So of the camps you've been to for Alabama, Indiana, Georgia, Oregon, teams we're always talking about near the top, is there worry in Alabama when you were there of, boy, they better get to the expectations that Nick Saban had and results Nick Saban had, or there could be some changes?
1: I don't know if it's there at all, and I think, in fact, it's the opposite. And I'm predicting that Alabama is going to turn the corner, if you will, and get back to where they're expecting to be. Now, mind you, they were a playoff team. They didn't show up well in the playoffs. Indiana ran through them and beat them by 5 touchdowns a season ago. But they couldn't run the football, and that really hampered their offense. Fellas, that has changed. Enter Adrian Clem, their offensive line coach. There was a lot of this, a lot of home run hits, gashed through the middle of that defense, which is really talented. So you have these two new young quarterbacks who, in my opinion, are kind of basically the same guy worth of production, little different means to the same end of what they can do, guys you can win with, not necessarily because of. So a run game and a defense, which is really what Nick Saban put his hat on and put and created the Alabama that we know, they're going to get a little bit back to that. People forget, Kalen DeBoer, we know he can chunk it, but Washington was a team that ran the dog mess out of the ball. I believe Alabama gets back to being able to run the football and is in the SEC championship game and will probably give Georgia all they can ask for.
0: talking to Aaron Taylor here on the Golics, Mike Golic Jr. and Mike Golic Sr. A couple more before we get to the big important announcement for the Joe Moore Award we can't wait to talk about. Indiana, Aaron, coming off their first national championship, we know the two-year run that Kurt Cignetti's been on there is unbelievable, but now you have that first big class of great players graduate off to the NFL. They make a major splash in the portal. How is Kurt Cignetti once again going about rebuilding this Indiana team to keep them in contention status?
1: He just reloaded. There was no rebuild. It's incredible how well built this team is. And I'll say this. I don't know if Indiana's going to repeat, but are they built like they can? Absolutely. That front seven and defensive line will be better this year than they were a season ago, a unit that got 46 sacks. So you better have some answers or some outlets if you're an offense playing against the Hoosiers, because Brian Haynes' unit is going to be coming after you this season. That running game, which is their bread and butter, is going to be the staple, and that's really going to help Josh Huber. It's really interesting. I've always been curious of how Cignetti makes his sausage, and I was at practice yesterday, and I got a chance to see it. The short answer is, he eliminates everything that's not essential. If you can't draw a straight line between what you're doing and scoring points or keeping people from scoring points, it's been eliminated. There's no clocks, fellas, that keeps track of periods. There's no crowd noise or music. There's no horns. He keeps the time on a Timex watch. He blows a whistle. He yells out what the next drill is, and then everybody takes off running. Practice was from 9:31 to 11:09. The specificity, the amount of coaching, players, and you know this, Junior, when you have offensive lineman Carter Smith, their left tackle, barking at the scout team and the defense for not giving them up a good look, you start to understand why this Indiana is Indiana. Kurt Cignetti has literally turned college football into a time warp. You walk back into that building, you feel like you're in the 70s, 80s, and 90s, and it's this beautiful adherence to the simplicity of this game, and they're kicking everybody's ass as a result because of the belief in the basics.
0: Wow. Aaron Taylor, the consummate professional, too. How the sausage is made, leading us to exactly where we need to go. So, again, for anyone who's not aware at this point, the last decade, college football has had a unique award make its way into prominence. The Joe Moore Award that Aaron was so integral in bringing to life in honor of the late Joe Moore, the greatest college offensive line coach of all time, that rewards the unit, the best offensive line unit in college football. No individual, but a team. It's got a big honking trophy and is up in the meeting rooms of so many college offensive lines now. Aaron, what can you tell us about the partnership that we announced yesterday for the Joe Moore Award going forward?
1: Oh, baby. The Joe Moore Award, the preeminent offensive line unit that everybody covets, is partnered with the number one sausage brand in America and the best tasting sausage on the entire planet, Johnsonville. Now, this is special for me, and I love our tagline, Johnsonville, no weak links. And that's really at the heart of what's so special about this partnership, is how aligned we were. I got to be honest, that was the most unprofessional corporate meeting I've ever been in when we sat down and talked with them, because we turned into 13-year-olds at the lunch table with the kids that always create the trouble. And how any of us at that table have been successful in anything, I'll never know. But what quickly emerged was the camaraderie, taking what you do more seriously than yourself, and this notion of keeping things juicy, that all great things happen when we come together and work for the common good. That's at the heart of what this Johnsonville sausage brand has been all about. They're family-owned, from the bratwurst capital in the world, Sheboygan Falls, Wisconsin. Their president of marketing is a double domer. This is a match made in heaven. And honestly, fellas, I'm wondering what the hell took us so long.
0: It does seem like warming up for a decade was probably a little too long, but now we got the grill hot. You're going to pop those on there, and we're going to be good to go. I love the video you put out, Aaron. Five in a pack for the sausage, five up front on the offensive line. It really does seem perfect. So it's been so much great content from the Joe Moore Award YouTube channel coming out, and this partnership for an award that I know and you know matters so much to the young men who play and the adults who coach this position. Very excited to walk into the future with this partnership here. Aaron, you're the best, man. We always appreciate your time. Rest up for a long season. I know you've been busy out in the trail with training camp. And everyone, again, check out the Joe Moore Award, Johnsonville, a great partnership for a great season. We appreciate it, brother.
1: Thank you, man. Let's eat.
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5: This is Nick Wagner covering the 49ers. After an NFC divisional blowout loss to Seattle, the Niners spent their time and resources in the offseason gearing up to battle in the NFC West, where the heavyweight Seahawks and Rams also reside. The Niners invested in the likes of receiver Mike Evans and defensive tackle Osa Odigizua to try to keep pace and make another run at the Super Bowl. This is an aging core that still has plenty of talent if it can stay healthy. But it's fair to wonder how many more deep runs this group has in them if they can't get the job done this year.
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0: All right, 2 days roll along here on the Golix, the San Francisco 49ers. We'll leave the substation memes aside for a bit for a team that, as you heard there, defined by injury over the course of Kyle Shanahan's career, and this year so far seems to be no exception. And it had me thinking, as we are waiting for, you know, George Kittle coming off an Achilles, Nick Bosa coming off an ACL, Fred Warner coming off an ankle, even Brock Purdy spent plenty of time banged up last year, and we saw the Mac Jones experience. Dan, who's the most important player? Let's start on offense for the 49ers that they need to be healthy to make this go.
2: I'll say a position, the receiver position. I mean, they've really changed it out, right? Mike Evans, Deebo Samuel back, Christian Kirk is in. Though I think it hinges on them. Obviously, health. We know you can't prognosticate health. And you mentioned the guys last year who were hurt and guys who are already nicked up this year. But you have Christian McCaffrey in the backfield, who, by the way, 2 years ago played only four games, played all 17.
0: Yeah.
2: And had, what, about 2,200 total yards.
0: He led the league in touches and was second in the league in yards from scrimmage in 2025 going into 30 years old.
2: Yeah, when you talk about injury, you talk about how he was hurt last year and been nicked up some, but he had a great year last year, but those around him unfortunately fell apart. So I think it's a wide receiver position. You've basically wholesale changed it, but you need those guys to be healthy, especially a Mike Evans who, you know, you kind of cross your fingers at this point for him being kind of nicked up. But that's the position, because you count on McCaffrey, right? Brock Purdy, as long as he's healthy, is certainly solid. The defense, again, as long as they're healthy, is solid. But it's that wide receiver position. Their names, you know. But, you know, how will they all integrate together?
0: Yeah, we're in best shape of his life season. Trent Williams, left tackle, and good friend of Deebo Samuel for a long time, said he thinks it's the best shape he's ever seen Deebo in coming back to camp. But you mentioned the Christian McCaffrey of it all. He's the engine. Last year, this team winning 12 games is an act of God, considering how many players were banged up around that core of Christian McCaffrey in the offensive line. Even Mac Jones got to live out the what could have been fantasy with Kyle Shanahan at the helm of that offense for a while as the backup quarterback. Obviously, the wide receiver room is going to be important, and Mike Evans returned from a tight quad last week, had his ankle wrapped in ice, but supposedly is okay the other day at practice. That's going to be important, but it's, can Brock Purdy be there consistently under center? Can Christian McCaffrey, who's dealing with some tightness that we'll get to right now, be the guy still? And then defensively, what are you going to be capable of from front? It sounds like Osa Odigizua is having an awesome camp. Nick Bosa still working his way back from that ACL injury. Fred Warner the same. They're going to need those guys to step up big, because the back end of this defense right now I still think has plenty of question marks as Raheem Morris, former Falcons head coach, comes over here to take over the unit led by Rob Saleh.
2: Yeah, that again, Raheem Morris going to switch up that defense a little bit. It's going to be more of an attacking, disguising type of a defense, try and give that offense one look, and then before the snap, change that look. It'll be interesting how, because you need time under task to be able to get the timing up of that and not give away things too early. So that will be an interesting look how that defense comes along.
0: Yeah, I really think it's going to rely heavily on that front seven to have to paper over the back end. Reports out of their joint practice with the Chargers the other day said that Justin Herbert, really everyone down that depth chart, Trey Lance, DJ Uiagalelei, were carving up the 49ers in the secondary. So it's going to fall on them. Then there is Christian McCaffrey. There are a lot of unsourced reports of this idea that maybe Christian McCaffrey sitting out with some unspecified tightness might be eyeing a contract bump. He has no guaranteed money left on his deal this year, due $12.5 million at 30 years old. Kyle Shanahan, 49ers head coach, took to the podium of the day to dispel that rumor.
6: I think people make a lot of assumptions, and that would be a one that they're wrong on.
7: Is there a timeline for him to come back? When do you think he might be able to practice again?
6: I think if it wasn't Christian and we were in a game week, I think he would play today.
8: Is it related to the calf or Achilles?
6: No, just some tightness. We'll get sensitive if I say where.
0: That is, I mean, you can understand why for Christian, who 2 years ago, remember, that upended his entire season. I know Kyle's downplaying it, but I wouldn't be surprised if there was something in the works for Christian McCaffrey. You look at a guy who's in his range and Derrick Henry, who had a two-year extension just last spring, similar to the one CMC signed. To be a player as important as he is to this team's success, as we saw last year, and to have no guaranteed money left on his deal.

0: off of running backs, but there are exceptions to every rule. Derrick Henry has proved to be that, right? Past 30 and how he's still running. And I don't think there's any doubt Christian McCaffrey, from a talent standpoint, will blow away 30 years old out of the water. It's just the injury factor with him. Getting nicked up, any little nick on him costs him some time. But I absolutely think he deserves an extension, at least a couple of years and some guaranteed money. That should be in the works. And I would not be bummed at all if he were leading that, understanding he has hit that 30-year-old mark. And if he waits another year, you know, and to try and work things out, maybe it would be too late. But this is the time to kind of strike when the iron's hot.
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16: 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My wife's not too happy about it, but a game of wiffle ball in the living room.

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4: Don't doubt Cignetti. What's he doing at six? He got two stud defensive ends from last year's squad back, who, you know, because of the ruling in Colorado.
5: Yeah.
4: So what does he do? Go gets one of the best quarterbacks in the portal in Josh Hoover. And who was Fernando Mendoza at the start of last year? Nobody even knew who the hell Fernando Mendoza was.
5: They also weren't ranked sixth last year.
4: Cal Bear fans didn't know who Fernando Mendoza was.
5: That's right? True.
4: So, I mean, you go get Josh Hoover, who he's got to cut down on the INTs coming out of TCU. But they did well in the portal, and they got a lot of talent coming back. I'm not doubting Cignetti. Anybody else can doubt him all you want, but they're going to make another run in the CFP. They're a staple right now to me in college football. Hell, he's got the best record in all of football over the last 2 years at 27-2. I ain't doubting that guy.
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0: The Go Inside ESPN Radio. 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Bill Barnwell going to join us in hour number two. Aaron Taylor, can't thank him enough for his time in hour number one. College athletics, the story of the day. We got professional players, guys in NFL training camps potentially coming back to impact college rosters. We will get to one college quarterback who's essentially going to be a professional athlete this fall based on his course load. But as we've been talking about this, the changes in college sports, how do you feel about it? We asked, you answered, 888-729-3776. Let's go to Jeff in Wisconsin. Jeff, you're on the Golics. How do you feel about what's going on in college sports?
1: Hey, guys. Thanks for taking my call. Personally, I'm just over it. I understand it's got to be talked about and this and that, but I just want to watch the games on Saturdays and enjoy football. Second, Golics, smells in the wild. When you come home on a crisp fall day and you open the door and you smell a pot roast with baby red potatoes and carrots and a little au jus and a little ranch seasoning, it might be the most delightful smell ever. And lastly, and I'll be quick, Gojo, you're a legend in the making. Mike Sr., thank you so much for all the years of entertainment and information. It's actually one of the honors of my life to be able to speak to you. And again, thank you for everything. Have a great day.
2: Thanks, man. Appreciate the kind words. And he brought up pot roast.
0: I say, of all things. I mean, Dad, in the long history of things that have been a part of your career that people have shouted back at you, where is pot roast on something that to this day, for anyone that forgets, Dad, part of a weight loss program years ago and in the commercial triumphantly yelled pot roast out there. How often do you get that still, if at all?
2: I don't get it much anymore, but for a segment of time, man, that got yelled at me a lot because I traveled a lot doing games. And people would just, hey, Golic, pot roast. Oh, yeah. Oh, my gosh.
0: I have the image of a slightly fatter version of you in a Eurocut shirt yelling pot roast with your arms extended wide. It was just something else. So, Jeff, by the way, oh, man, that ooh was well earned. A man from Wisconsin talking about pot roast with a little bit of fall bite in the air.
3: He set the scene, too. He didn't just say, hey, pot roast smell. He set the scene.
0: He understands, man.
3: This is what you said, Mike.
0: Ooh. Ooh. Real, that has real boomer vibes to it right there. But again, especially on the cusp of football season, anytime you get that little bite of fall air out there, it all comes together. And pot roast, one of the first things that me and the fiance cooked here in the kitchen at home, went and bought a Dutch oven, went and did it all up. And I can attest, having your house smell like pot roast for the rest of the day on the weekend.
2: Yeah.
0: An unrivaled experience. There's just so many good smells to come together. And guys from Wisconsin, so board certified to talk about the big boy stuff. 888-729-3776, 888-SAY-ESPN. We'll get to some critters later on. Want to hear some of your stories of creatures you've encountered in and around your home, in and around your person. In honor to a story we'll get to about Eric Morris, the head coach of Oklahoma State, having to go out here and take down an armadillo in the middle of the night. But while we're talking about college athletics, Lenora Sellers has, I think, entered a new class into what we've traditionally talked about for players on the back end of their career who are just checking the box on the school portion of things. For what years it was ballroom dance and basket weaving were the ones that people rolled out there. But Lenora Sellers, a Heisman hopeful star quarterback for the South Carolina Gamecocks, was asked about what he's doing finishing up his degree at South Carolina. And here's what he threw out there yesterday.
4: Got a couple off-topic questions for you. With your degree, are you pretty close to finishing that up?
5: So I'm done with all my classes. I just got my internship this semester, so that's all I'm doing.
4: Okay, what is your internship here?
5: I'm doing Part T, just facility management, stuff like that, cutting grass, picking up balls, little stuff like that.
0: It's incredible. He's going to work into the driving range. What a hero.
2: It's awesome. And again, before anybody says, I know the athletes, they don't take those classes. He has fulfilled all his class and hours obligations. He has fulfilled that. So this is icing on the cake, right? He gets to go work. Why do I think that our buddy Darius Rucker, who is a monster golfer, kind of set up this class?
0: He should be teaching it.
2: Yeah,
0: he should be exactly teaching right. this golf class for Lenora Sellers. The two of them just crushing a bucket of balls during the day.
2: Yeah.
0: And again, like you said, this is all he needs. He's going to graduate in December. He's going to fulfill the academic obligation. This is part of why you lift all them weights academically early in your career so that you can mimic a pro athlete. I got to be a fifth-year senior taking non-degree-seeking graduate classes that included a directed reading where I had to write a paper just by the end of the year. I met twice a week on campus for an actual class about environmental studies that if it rained, I wouldn't go to. And we had guitar. It was me and a bunch of my other fifth-year buddies. The teacher would come over to our house, and we would drink beers and play guitar. And let me just say, as a member of the 2025 first-team academic All-American squad, that was well-earned by your boy.
3: Wait, really? That was an actual thing?
0: That was an actual class. It was a part of my course load.
3: No, I understand
0: they gave me the academic All-American
3: I understand
0: trophy.
3: The guitar class, but you drinking the beers in the guitar class, that wasn't part of it, was it?
0: I mean, it wasn't a part of the curriculum, but it was a part of what we did, yeah. I got to sit around here and just play guitar sober.
2: That's my academic All-American son. Very proud. That's a big honor. Let me ask you a question. Did you actually retain anything from the guitar lessons?
0: No, and the worst part is they brought the news over one time to do a story on us taking this class, and they took B-roll of us playing, and our teacher was playing so loud to try and cover up for the fact that none of us could play guitar very well at all. So I think the statute of limitations on this is probably in a safe spot, but basically got to be... You do all that, you meet the requirements to get the degree so that you can basically be a pro athlete for a fall and focus on the craft. And for South Carolina fans, rest assured, Lenora Sellers is hopefully going to have a great season and a silky smooth swing by the end of all of this that we can't wait to watch there. We'll catch up with more of that in hour number two and some critter tales from beyond next on the Golics.
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28: Mark Tauscher, Packers Hall of Famer, ESPN Milwaukee, joining us here. I was back in Madison last year as well, and Evan Cohen and Michelle Smallman took me to Tornado Room. 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
29: Evan is, he goes there and he'll get like shrimp. 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

0: This is the Golics on ESPN Radio. Riding down the highway, who wants to be
1: the DJ? I'll find a spot on the side of the road. Hour number two here on the Golics, presented by Progressive Insurance. It's at the Golics on all social media is where you can find us. Bill Barnwell going to come by in about 15 minutes. Defend his take that Josh Allen would be the quarterback of the decade in the 2020s. Came out a while back as he was talking about current Hall of Famer. Saw a lot of pushback from that. Nick Wright almost passed out. Patrick Mahomes' biggest fan lost it. Chargers two-a-days coming up in a half hour as well. But we had critters in the news. I saw a lot of people very perplexed at the ESPN app update that they got about Oklahoma State's head coach Eric Morris from the other day. A wildlife encounter with an armadillo that apparently had been going to town on his yard. If anyone had missed it, Eric Morris, incredibly successful tenure at North Texas, takes the job to replace the fire of Mike Gundy at Oklahoma State. A lot of people hopeful. Listen, I call games in the Big 12. Very curious what's going to go on in Stillwater this year with him, Drew Mestemaker, the core of an offense that was great at North Texas. But Eric Morris is figuring out a bunch of other different things about life out there in Stillwater. Here he was at the press conference talking about having to shoot an armadillo at 2 in the morning.
2: Brain's going constantly, and so it's something I don't sleep very well. I've had a couple armadillo problems tearing up my lawn, and so finally a couple days ago, I just popped up at 2:30 because I couldn't sleep and thinking about something. I thought it was a great opportunity to go outside, and luckily I found him. This is my first experience with an armadillo, and he was crushing my yard, my flower beds, my digging everything up, and but I got him about 2:30. Had to send a text message to my neighbors. I apologize for the gunshot. I am in the country, so it wasn't legal, but I did get rid of him just because I don't sleep right now. You know, I think just naturally that clock's going off in your mind. Continue to race on the things we're doing good right now and what we need to continue to build on.
1: Very curious to see how Oklahoma State message boards spin this into a positive correlation for the football season. Tough scene for the armadillo. Yeah. Incredible neighbor, though. Conscientious enough to send the text and let him know, hey, the gunshot wasn't self-defense. Just had a dillo out there. Gives way to 888-729-3776. 888-SAY-ESPN. Your craziest animal encounter story. We want to hear if you've got any critter experience because... Dad, do you have any? I know I've got two in the hopper here. Do you have any?
3: I do not have any that come to mind. Yours are somewhat amazing, so I'll let you speak on yours.
1: Yeah, so I don't know why I keep... Because this has been in Connecticut and Los Angeles. I've had two critter encounters of note that we, I believe, have footage of both of those loaded up in the hopper right now. If you're watching on ESPN Plus, the ESPN app, you can check that out. The first... Out here in Los Angeles, I'm living in Manhattan Beach, and I look under my sink one day to go get a beard trimmer, and staring back at me are two beady eyes of a possum that snuck in through a hole by the pipe in my wall. Apparently, very warm during the winter, which I know people chuckle at here in L.A., a nice place. I opened it up, and it was snoring. It was the cutest thing I've ever seen. A little possum in there just snoring under my sink. Then, back in Connecticut, my house there, I'm sitting in the kitchen one day, and a bat comes humming in from the attic. And just starts doing laps around my kitchen. I did the adult thing, ran out in fear, and eventually opened up the back doors of my house long enough for it to, I think, fly out. I never actually saw it happen. But what I learned in this process is twofold. One, man oh man, do bats have a lot of rights. Can't do a lot of things to them in terms of the removal process, and you got to worry about the disease aspect. On the other side, possums. Blood temperature so low, they don't carry a lot of disease. And they're not actually mean. They won't really bite you. They're way more scared of you than you are of them. That's why so many people love them as even like pseudo pets. So I have a newfound respect for possums and a continued healthy fear of bats based on my experience of both.
3: So you called a service to come over and catch the possum.
1: Oh, yeah.
3: And they didn't. It went back out through the hole that it came in. So you don't know what happened to the possum. And the bat, I wish we had the full video of you ducking and running from this bat. It's
1: terrifying.
3: It was unbelievable. What weapon did you have in your hand to try and hit it and or catch it?
1: Well, I wasn't trying to hit it because, again, once I got out of the room at first, I did a little research. And, like, again, bats are very protected, so you can't kill them. And I didn't want to. Like, I don't want to hurt an animal if I don't have to. I've heard tennis rackets can be useful for that. But for a while, it just slept on the top of my door frame. It got tired of flying around the room so much. And honestly, again, kind of like the possum, looked a little cute. I was like, aw. And then, you know, tried to see if I could knock it down. I was wondering if it had died. I had so many questions that weren't answered there. And again, I didn't have the help of animal control, who were awesome, but I think animal control in Manhattan Beach was playing for Team Possum. Because that was a real half-hearted reach. Let it get back out there. She did seal up the wall, so it never came back. But weeks later, I saw a possum pulled off the field at Texas Tech Field in Lubbock, I believe that was. So maybe, just maybe, so, Wally, my aptly named possum, might have gotten loose and made its way down there.
3: So initially, before you read up on the right to the bat or anything like that, initially, when you opened the cabinet and saw the possum, and when you first saw the bat swooping down, which were you more surprised and or scared?
1: Oh, the octave of the yell that I let out when I opened up that cabinet and saw the possums, two just little beady eyes looking at me. I should have, like Eric Morris, probably texted my upstairs neighbor and been like, hey, sorry, that woman you heard screaming was actually me down here. It really caught me off guard. And again, I learned, shouldn't be afraid of my possum friends. Quite honestly, I can't believe it didn't poop itself. The defense mechanism, the whole playing possum thing, just because they're more scared of you. So, cute little possum. Love that. 888-729-3776. 888-SAY-ESPN. We need your craziest animal encounter stories here on the Golix. A far cry from that soundbite. I would be fascinated to hear what our sweet, sweet Prince Fernando Mendoza would have to say about something like this. Because we'll get to the Raiders. They're playing in the preseason game tonight. Kirk Cousins is going to start, but we expect Dozer to play a bunch. And the NFL is now getting a taste of what those of us that covered Fernando Mendoza in college, going all the way back to his time at Cal, have gotten to hear. They had joint practice with the Texans, who they'll play tonight. And this is Fernando Mendoza just waxing poetic about the beauty and virtue of joint practice.
4: We go against our defense, which is fantastic and such a top defense every single day, and then now be able to go against the Texans defense, which is also a top defense in the league, go against them, be able to get some reps with the ones against the superstars on their defense. And then obviously their twos are fantastic as well. We got so much work, whether it was move the ball, first down, third down, red zone, 2 minute. There's so many situations. And I believe overall it was a positive day. There were plays that I loved and plays that I wish I had back. But in reality, that's a lie. I wish I didn't have him back because it's a growing experience and it's practice.
1: That's a lie. I reverse Uno, actually growth opportunity here. It's in terms of vibes, and I'm not saying this in terms of player because the guy I'm going to mention is a prospect in a range that very few people will ever touch coming out of college. But in terms of the aw shucks ability and what I think could be the future exchanges on NFL film sound, it's a lot of Andrew Luck.
3: Yeah.
1: Like, great hit, sizzle, getting up from a sack, getting nailed by somebody. It feels like that's where we're going.
3: And I wonder 5 years from now, the sound bites we'll hear from Mendoza, if they'll be the same or if they'll be different after he's kind of a grizzled veteran and has started many games in the league, because he is something. He is a reporter's dream, that's for sure, because you know you're going to get a quote out of him.
1: Yeah, you're going to get whatever your article needs. And Chris Benigni, I believe, at The Athletic wrote a great article about how that's by design. You know, that was Fernando Mendoza's upbringing. All of this is very real, and he really does want people to get the most out of their experience with him, no matter their role in the organization. All of that's not going to matter if he doesn't end up going out there and playing well, and we expect him at some point to usurp Kirk Cousins this season. And seeing him in the preseason game tonight, I think, is going to be an important next step, right? We talked about last week, there was good stuff there. There was a touchdown pass, the work under center. It's got to continue to get more consistent for Fernando Mendoza, and the opportunities he has now, I think, will inform what a lot of people try and think of as the timeline for, I think, when, not if, he overtakes Kirk Cousins.
3: Oh, it's going to be when. Again, it's going to be based on the season, you know, and how it's going, how competitive they are, and what the win-loss is after 5, 6, 7, 8 games, because it seems like Mendoza is certainly tracking toward not, you know, eyes are too wide to go and play. It seems like he is learning through the process. Again, tough to tell a lot in preseason, though doing better is better than doing worse in preseason when things are vanilla. But I think it's absolutely this year a matter of when, not if.
1: It certainly is. So wholesome stuff there from Fernando Mendoza. he's never going to be a part of the juicy gossip that we're getting from the Eagles and Patriots joint practices that we've seen. And A.J. Brown, who left the Eagles under circumstances where it seemed like weren't the best, the relationship between him and his former quarterback, Jalen Hurts, he's now taken to just cooking his former defensive back teammates in practice for this team. Looks phenomenal so far in the preseason, but it was inevitable that he was going to get asked what he did yesterday about joint practice with the Eagles and about that relationship with Jalen.
5: Closure? No, it's not about no closure or anything, man. It's love. You know, I want a Super Bowl ring with them. And it's always be love, no matter how anyone feels. You know, I love Philly, and I will always love Philly. But I'm here now, and that's where my feet are, and that's what I'm focused on.
6: Have you talked to Jalen?
5: No.
6: How do you leave things with them?
5: Philly, man. Y'all tough, man. Man, it's love. But listen. I honestly, guys, none of that stuff even matters. Yeah, I think you all should want to report something positive. You know, you know, asking the question is going to turn negative. So let's not get into that. And let's keep everything positive. It's love my way. And just move forward. That's all.
1: Boy, the Golics here on ESPN Radio, that sounded like the classic example of if you don't have anything nice to say, don't say anything at all.
3: I mean, I thought he handled that well, and I've said this since the end of my football career and through all the decades of me in the media is everybody on a team isn't holding hands singing kumbaya. There are players that do not like each other on the team. Of the 53 men, right? And I know it's quarterback and wide receiver, big name, supposed to have chemistry.
1: But they also used to. Like, they used to be close. And I think that's the fascination here with people is what soured this relationship.
3: Yeah, okay. I mean, again, it won't be the first time or the last time this has happened in an NFL locker room. And I love the way A.J. Brown handled it. I love the way he said, you know, you're going to turn it into a negative, which they would. They were efficient. But, I mean, I get it. I get reporters asking. That's one of the first questions you would ask. I completely understand it. But, again, I'm not shocked that a once good relationship turned into a bad relationship. It happens all the time.
1: Which of these guys has more to prove this season on the field then? They're obviously both expected to be huge contributors. Jalen Hurts, new offense with Sean Mannion, the Eagles coming off a down year, and A.J. Brown now going over and replacing Stephon Diggs as the veteran option that's supposed to help this Patriots offense avoid that step back this season.
3: I think it's always been Jalen Hurts. Oh, by the way, he's been in two Super Bowls, and even in the one he lost, played better than Patrick Mahomes, was the best player on the field in both Super Bowls, but I think it is on him because there's questions of him throwing over the middle of the field, questions in his passing game, right? A.J. Brown is a great receiver. He's a great receiver. He needs a quarterback to throw him the ball. So I still think there's going to be more questions, fair or unfair, on Jalen Hurts.
1: Completely agree. We talked about the quarterback and coach combinations under the most pressure, and I think it's Sirianni and Hurts by a mile, since Sirianni has been the one off-label with the "what exactly do you do here," you know, meme. And Jalen Hurts, you're right, had limitations to his game, even though on the high end, we watched him show up in the biggest moment this sport has to offer and do the thing that we ask these quarterbacks to do stereotypically is go be the reason your team wins in a big game, and they undressed the Chiefs in the Super Bowl in no small part due to the fact that Jalen Hurts, as a potent dual threat and as a decisive passer, went out there and made it happen. A.J. Brown, I think, sounds like he's already paying dividends for that team. Offensively, they're very healthy. He's got a quarterback that showed he was capable of pushing the ball downfield last year. Like, I think he's walking in to a healthy situation there. But also, I think the tales of his demise were probably premature. Maybe people starting to point to his age and say, not that he was going to fall off completely, but that maybe some of the bursts in his best days were behind him, I think is a good backdrop for a guy that seems like is in line to have a stellar season with a Patriots team that we just heard yesterday should still be damn good this year.
3: Oh, without question. Again, he's got to be ecstatic. He has a quarterback that will push the ball downfield. And again, in talking about Jalen Hurts, has there been a quarterback through college and the NFL that has been through more offensive coordinators and schematic changes than Jalen Hurts? That's not an easy thing. A lot of times that's like learning a different language. So there is that side of Jalen Hurts, a quarterback, as far as his development of always dealing with somebody different running the offense.
1: Yes, it has been a challenging set of circumstances there. Jalen's game is not without flaws, like most players at that position. And it's impossible to always take out how much of it's been him, how much of it has been the rest of an Eagles roster that defensively, the offensive line, Saquon Barkley, have been great in a bunch of these years. But there's no doubt he's played a huge part of it. And there's no doubt that you're right. He seems to have more to prove in the eyes of so many, given the position, given the stakes, given the franchise, than A.J. Brown, who now calls the New England Patriots his home. 888-729-3776, 888-SAY-ESPN. See the phone lines packed with your animal encounter stories. We definitely want to get to those. Coming up next, though, we're getting closer and closer to the start of the NFL season. Let's revisit one of the hotter takes of the early preseason with Bill Barnwell next on the Golics.
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2: ESPN senior NFL writer Bill Barnwell going to join us in just a sec to talk about Vita Vea, Baker Mayfield, Josh Allen, and more in the NFL. But the Golics here on ESPN Radio. We've been talking about Eric Morris, the head coach of Oklahoma State, having to kill an armadillo in the middle of the night. We wanted your best critter encounter stories. Let's go to Matt in South Jersey. Matt, you're on the Golics. What do you got?
3: Gentlemen, good morning. How are you?
2: Good. Doing well. How you doing?
3: Awesome. Awesome. Give you a little context here. I was a lifeguard in a small town in South Jersey for 39 years, and I finished the last part of my tenure as a supervisor. Now, we had a headquarters that was designed around an old Coast Guard-type building, and so towards the peak, we had a louver window to release the heat, okay? So I was sending a couple guards out on Sea-Doo patrol, an operator and a swimmer, and the swimmer usually wore a wetsuit, right? So one of my lieutenants, the swimmer, is going to put the wetsuit on, and he lets out this scream.
2: Oh, no.
3: And we go running into where he was putting his wetsuit on, and here there was a bat in his wetsuit.
2: Nope. Nightmare fuel. No. Absolute nightmare fuel. Because then you get rabies shots after that. There's nothing good about that situation because you've got to be careful.
4: Serious question.
2: Yeah.
4: What would you rather have to deal with? Rabies shots or becoming a vampire?
2: Honestly, it's a great question. You obviously want to work the rabies shot angle. Becoming a vampire, there's the whole daylight thing. You got to live long past the survival of your friends and loved ones. Devin, you agree?
5: I agree. Real quick, Matt also, he told me on the phone that they were worried about a scratch from the bat. So obviously he had to get some rabies shots, but they needed to do like four shots. So they're like, these are not going to be fun. They just took all four, jabbed them in at the same time.
4: Oh, no.
5: And we're like, this is much better than doing individually.
2: Oh, my God. Stuck him like a pig.
4: Wow.
2: All right. That is no bueno. Dennis, Josh, Eric, we see you guys on the line. I promise we'll get to you. But poor Bill Barnwell, one of the smartest NFL analysts we have here at ESPN. The Bill Barnwell Show podcast is phenomenal stuff. He's kind enough to join us now. Bill, I'm so sorry. Have you ever had a critter encounter? I feel like we have to ask you right now in light of all this.
6: How am I going to top rabies maxing from the prior caller here? I have had a recent one, and it was really me and my wife. So we lived in Brookline, Massachusetts, which is right by Boston College. You wouldn't think you see a lot of, you know, critters, but wild turkeys roamed our neighborhood, and for some reason, a wild turkey started to see its reflection in the paint of my wife's car, and it just started to attack regularly my wife's car. And so every day, we would have to chase down this, like, huge wild turkey that I'd already seen trying to attack dogs and attack people. We just pulled out an umbrella. We're trying to chase it with an umbrella because otherwise it was scratching all over my wife's car trying to attack the other turkey it saw in its reflection.
4: Oh, you know somebody's going to get video of you chasing a wild turkey with an umbrella.
2: Oh, this is amazing. Well, that is terrifying. And turkeys, mean cusses can be a little bit big. Yes. So that's a not insignificant problem.
4: Yep.
2: And one we appreciate you sharing with us and engaging in this nonsense. Bill, let's get to a little what's going on in the NFL now that you've hopefully subdued the turkey problem here. The Buccaneers in focus today. Vita Vea signs the $30 million deal. There's still the anxiety about Baker Mayfield at quarterback. How do you believe? Have the Buccaneers played this the right way with their star quarterback in Baker Mayfield, who it sounds like wants a longer deal with the more of the money that they've already offered him? Is this the right move by Light and the Buccaneers brass?
6: In terms of Baker, I feel like I would try to find a way to get this done. This has been an organization that has not had stability at quarterback. I mean, gosh, Vinny Testaverde might be the last time they had like a long-term solution at quarterback. You know, a lot of short-term guys who have worked here and there, Brad Johnson, Tom Brady, of course, won Super Bowls, but I just get the feeling that, like, we've seen Baker play at a high level for stretches of time. I know he has that ability in him. And post Sam Darnold last year, we know you don't have to have a superstar to win a Super Bowl. Now, the price has to be right, of course. But I do think Baker is going to be better than kind of the primordial soup of whatever might be left in free agency or at the, you know, middle to bottom of the first round next year. So I do think a Baker deal would get done, and I think this Vita Vea deal was kind of important for that. This team had lost Mike Evans to free agency. We've seen a lot of veterans. Jarrell Dean leaving free agency. I think they had to kind of, you know, for the fans at least, kind of keep one of these guys that people have jerseys of, that people are rooting for on Sunday to say, hey, we have some of our building blocks sticking around. This isn't a fire sale. We're not getting rid of everyone you love.
4: So you use the term instability at the quarterback position. When you say that line, the Cleveland Browns have to pop into everybody's head first. Deshaun Watson got the start in preseason game number one. Shedeur Sanders gets the start in preseason game two. Said he doesn't feel any pressure in the quarterback competition. If it's close, what direction should they go?
6: It's got to be Shedeur, right? I mean, if you're the Cleveland Browns, you have to recognize that you made one of the worst trades in NFL history, not only for the on-field stuff, but for all the off-field stuff with Deshaun Watson. There can't be any way he's back next year. You can't go to your fans after sitting through this for years and say, yeah, well, even if we're drafting a guy, yeah, we're going to run it back with Deshaun. He's going to be in the bridge quarterback for us next year. I think you have to be cutting ties as early as humanly possible. And so even if Shedeur Sanders is not a future NFL starter, just because he's younger, just because he is a different sort of personality, has a different sort of resume, I think you have to go there to the younger guys on your roster. I just don't think you can have Deshaun Watson do anything to play his way onto the 2027 roster.
2: Completely agree. We're talking to Bill Barnwell here on ESPN Radio. And Bill, this is the first time that we've been able to talk to you since you put out an article a couple weeks ago talking about who on current NFL rosters is in line for the Hall of Fame, guys on the cusp, guys that are locks. And it gave way to a take that I saw you take a lot of heat for. Now, I know you're a measured man. You bring a lot of information to the party when you're going to say something like this when you talked about Josh Allen, who you said would be the quarterback on the all-decade first team if it were to be released tomorrow, obviously with some debate about Lamar Jackson or Patrick Mahomes. I saw, you know, Nick Wright, I thought, was about to fall out of his chair and maybe fall out, period. Have you rethought that take in the week since, or so you still stand by that?
6: You know, it's one of those things where, like, you say something, and you're like, ah, it's not really that crazy. Like, yeah, people disagree, whatever, that's fine. People seem to really get mad, and it was not my intention. Patrick Mahomes rules. Like, the idea of Patrick Mahomes being the all-decade quarterback, I'm never going to bat an eye at that. Lamar Jackson's won two MVPs. I was just saying, in terms of the guy I've seen do more with less, have to carry the load on a play-by-play basis. And by the way, not like this is a Peyton Manning first half of the aught situation where he was a great quarterback during the regular season and he was mediocre during the postseason. Josh Allen has been incredible during the postseason. It's just the reality that, hey, his defense did blow a lead with 13 seconds left against the Chiefs. His defense did blow a lead last year against the Broncos. With a chance to go to the AFC title game. I think Josh Allen rules. I think any of those guys are great quarterbacks. I really don't have, like, a strong feeling about it, but I think when you pick one guy, sort of the implication is that the other guys stink. By the way, guys, I have picked the Chiefs to make win the Super Bowl each of the last six seasons. I promise I am not biased for not respecting Patrick Mahomes and the Kansas City Chiefs.
2: Are you picking them this year?
6: I'm thinking about it. I feel like, you know what, if you've made it six, wouldn't it be a great story if you made it seven and they did come all the way back from the ACL and win the Super Bowl? Stranger things have happened.
2: That
4: would be something. With DraftKings odds, Baltimore is the top pick to win the AFC and Buffalo is second. Who, if there is a Super Bowl to be had between Lamar Jackson and Josh Allen, who wins it first?
6: Ooh. You know, I would say Josh Allen, and it's not because I don't believe in Lamar Jackson. I do think the breakthrough can happen. I think both these teams are going to get much better on defense this year because of the moves they've made. Jim Leonard coming in Buffalo as the new sort of defensive coordinator, defensive czar for Sean McDermott. Just think he did such great work in Denver. I think he has a very modern defense. We're going to see a lot of, you know, sim pressures, a lot of stuff designed to kind of unlock opposing pass protection units, really create some mismatches, some one-on-ones, some overloads for some Buffalo pass rushers. I do think Buffalo's defense is going to be better. And then, I mean, Jesse Minter, awesome work in Los Angeles with the Chargers. So many guys went there and got better from where they were on their prior stops, a lot of mid-round picks. succeeded. So I think they both got a shot, but I just think Josh Allen has been so consistently excellent in the postseason that if he gets more help when he gets to January, I think the Bills are going to be in pretty good shape.
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2: 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Leave the Kia alone, says Bill Barnwell. 30 for 30, they've got a new series, The Betrayal of Shohei Ohtani. 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The Betrayal of Shohei Ohtani is presented by Gusto.
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9: This is Chris Rim covering the Chargers. The biggest storyline for the Chargers heading into this season is how offensive coordinator Mike McDaniel will change this offense and potentially elevate it to becoming a Super Bowl contending offense. That has began with adjusting the footwork for quarterback Justin Herbert. Herbert now puts his left foot forward instead of his right to speed up his timing and anticipation. McDaniel has challenged Herbert to rely less on his big arm and hero plays and make throws with anticipation before seeing the picture clearly. So far, that transition has been seamless at practice as Herbert has looked effective.
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2: Two-a-days here on the Golics. Mike Golic Jr., Mike Golic Sr., 49ers in hour one. The Chargers up right now, and you heard it all there. The focus on the offense gives way to the conversation about the offensive line. This was a team that even in the hyper-competitive AFC West, Dad, comes into this year a sexy pick for a lot of people, and then you get the news. Tyler Biadasz goes down in joint practice. Their new center, who was supposed to come in and help steady this offensive line that's getting healthy in the tackles. Just that headline alone, how much is that already, the looming threat of injury at that position for this team, already backed you off, if at all, your belief that this Chargers team can contend in the AFC West?
4: I mean, it's tough. Listen, it's obviously worse losing your two offensive tackles, right? That was, I mean, you just throw your hands up. Losing the anchor in the center obviously is a bad, bad move. But I do think it, as long as they can limit the injuries, right? I mean, my God. I think it can be overcome. I really do. Mike McDaniel leading that offense, I got a lot of faith in him as an O coordinator. Omarion Hampton only played four or a handful of games last year. So if he can stay healthy, they picked up Keaton Mitchell, the speedster from Baltimore, as well in that backfield. Obviously, again, it's going to hinge on the health of the wide receivers, you know, a Ladd McConkey, a Quentin Johnston, who was already nicked up in the beginning of camp a little bit. But, yeah, I don't think it's – obviously it's not as devastating as losing your two offensive tackles.
2: No, it's certainly not. And to your point about Mike McDaniels, his run game can try and help you offset this. Now, last year in Miami, he did have one of the best centers in the NFL, which went a long way in helping that. But this is a team that's orienting back towards that clear identity, right? You had Aronde Gadsden, who was awesome last year, and you bring in Charlie Kohler from Baltimore, who's another big body that can help in that. You carry your fullback with you. We talked about that with John Harbaugh the other day. Jim Harbaugh now gets Mike McDaniel's fullback, Alec Ingold, that came over and followed him with Miami. So the charge is clear. This is an offense that's going to try and do more for its quarterback to give him those opportunities downfield. And let me tell you what, talking about that quarterback, I know people in the public don't like Justin Herbert. They think all of us in the media slobber all over him and defend him left and right. I can promise you, no one loves that man quite as much as Jim Harbaugh loves him. He was on Bussin' with the Boys the other day, and here's what he had to say about his motivation for Justin Herbert.
10: Really, just becoming of like, boy, this is the best quarterback. I think he's the best there ever was. You know, that's what I think. And really, like, his only weakness right now is those of us around him that he's counting on, coaches, playmakers, offensive line, and we have got to just do everything in our power to get up to that level. And we've been doing that. We've been working to get that done.
11: Yeah.
10: And it's, you know, I don't know if we're gonna get to where he's at, but like, gosh darn it, let's get as close as we possibly can.
11: Right.
2: Jim Harbaugh is no stranger to talking of his quarterback. We know that. And he's obviously Justin Herbert, not the greatest to ever do it. But in terms of ability, we know he is in rarefied air in terms of what he physically is capable of and some of the stats that he's put up in a career that's often been taking place behind an offensive line that fails to protect him. He is in the weapons grade class. There is that potential. And I think that's why you see Jim Harbaugh, you see Mike McDaniel, who got to coach Tua Tagovailoa, who for years was on the other side of that debate between those two players that seems to be open and shut now. I get why they feel that way. The O-line injury is the only thing that backs me off, because this does feel like an if not now then when situation, where you've graduated up to a coordinator who seems primed to be able to give you all the things that have been missing for Justin Herbert around him so far.
4: Listen, make no mistake though, the Chargers were led by their defense last year. They were basically top 10 in every major category, and they lose their coordinator and Jesse Minter, who's went on obviously to be the head coach with the Ravens. The new old coordinator's Chris O'Leary, who 2 years ago was the safeties coach there. Last year, he was the D coordinator at Western Michigan. Now he's back with the Chargers as the D coordinator. So certainly familiarity with the Jesse Minter system since he was there a couple of years ago. But that will be an interesting change, because it's not just the scheme, it's how you call defensive plays as well.
2: Yeah, I think it's important. It's staying in the family. So the structure of the defense shouldn't change much. There's some worry about up front. Do you have the bodies in the middle of that D-line, where Tuli Tuipulotu is a great young ascending pass rusher, Khalil Mack, the veteran and future Hall of Famer, Derwin James. Like, you could spout off names of guys on that defense that make you feel confident. But Jesse Minter is a proven force multiplier, coordinator, and play caller on defense that they're losing. And so if that group takes a step back, the offense is going to have to rip every bit as hard as people think that they can do. 888-729-3776, 888-SAY-ESPN. We've been taking your calls about critter encounters in honor of Eric Morris. Let's go to Dennis in Charleston. Dennis, you're on the Golics. What's your encounter? Dennis, we lost you.
5: Dennis.
4: Come on.
2: Unbelievable.
4: Dennis, come on, Dennis.
2: I saw Dennis and 400 to 500 cockroaches, and I got really excited. Let's go to
12: Tom. I guess the cockroaches won.
2: I guess they did win. Let's go to Tom in Connecticut quick before the break. Tom, in Connecticut, you're on the Golics. What's your critter encounter?
13: Okay. Hey, what's up, guys? Big fans. And it's funny, I actually went to Boston College. There are a lot of turkeys over there. anyway, I was in Aspen at my buddy's house, and we left our window a little cracked, and we went out to dinner and to a concert. A grizzly bear broke into the house, and ultimately, they have like a kitchen upstairs. This thing went upstairs. They also have, like, on the kitchen counter, one of these really, really big martini glasses full of loose chocolate, kind of like a little sculpture. This thing ate all of the chocolate, didn't knock it over, opened the fridge, opened the cream cheese, clawed that, didn't like that, goes to the other side of the room, goes to the freezer and pulls out all of the ice cream, takes the ice cream to the master bedroom and sits in the tub and just eats ice cream.

0: of the bear. The bear ate all that chocolate. I wonder if bears are like dogs and are not supposed to eat chocolate. So I wonder, did that hurt the bear eating all that chocolate?
1: I have a feeling, I mean, he might have had an upset tummy. I don't know if bears are like people as they get older, where we're all just a little lactose intolerant and that ice cream's going to hit them hard later in the woods. But I think in general, bears seem to be in those places pretty adept scavengers. Like the fact that he had the dexterity to go into that martini glass and claw that chocolate out without knocking anything over, and that he bypassed the cream cheese for the ice cream, that's a Golic bear. We might have to check the lineage because he seems like a long-lost member of the family tree there. So, again, 888-729-3776, 888-SAY-ESPN. Would love to see that there. 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Coming up next, the two biggest names in golf have very different opinions on the future of LIVs. Hear what they say next here on the Golics on ESPN Radio.
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0: 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Mike Golix Jr., Mike Golix Sr. We're presented by Progressive Insurance. Boy, Scott O'Neill, the CEO of Live Golf, just keeps talking. I wouldn't bet against us. We have work to do. He's trying to now take this property that was once this renegade in the world of golf and just walk back like nothing ever happened and see if everyone else will sing Kumbaya and let Live golfers play on other tours. And it's remarkable. And he's in an unenviable spot because he obviously wasn't there for all of that and is now trying to put a Band-Aid on this in the back end as they tout new sources of money to replace the PIF that's no longer invested in them, fighting an uphill battle, it seems.
1: Well, he could, but here's the thing. Live can survive, but as a minor league, right? I mean, it's all depending on what you're looking at. Live was first created to compete with the PGA, and it never came close and never was going to. Now it can be some tour that is so watered down and going to lose all their big names that it can survive. It's kind of like minor league baseball. There's a ton, double A, triple A, single A. There's a ton of different ones. There can be a ton of different tours in golf, and Liv can live as one of them in a very low surface.
0: Yeah, Liv season now over as they canceled the Liv Michigan event that was supposed to be taking place. And so guys like Bryson DeChambeau have contracts coming up. There's a number of players that have already signed up to play on the DP World Tour. And yeah, they're talking about a smaller suite of tournaments, mostly in the U.S., that work in conjunction with all these other tournaments. And the concession they're looking for on the other side is, will these other tours allow these players to both play on those circuits, since Liv's going to do that now, but also to come play in these live events. And of course, this rose all the way up to the ranks of the, you know, PGA tours dealing with their postseason championship right now. So you've got some of the biggest names in the sport, like Rory McIlroy, who's at the press conference being asked about live golfers potentially coming back to the PGA and didn't pull any punches.
2: Rory, Scotty was asked about the possibility of live guys coming back and whether they bring value, in your opinion. Are there guys, if it goes away, that should be allowed back?
3: I mean, I'd argue, have they brought value to Liv? You know, I think PGA Tour is in a really good spot.
0: I mean, so again, and in contrast, they reference Scottie Scheffler. Listen how different sounds coming from the number one player in the world when he was asked about this.
4: When we talk about the best players, you know, Liv has a few players that are really good. You know, I think the depth that we have on our tour is a bit unmatched, but I think when you look at the higher levels of Liv golf, there's definitely some players that would provide, you know, a lot of value to the tour and guys that I love competing against as well. And so I think going forward, there obviously has to be, I think, some sort of penalties. What those are, you know, I'll let Rolap and all those guys figure it out. You know, we have great leadership within the tour now, but I think having those guys come back and competing with whatever happens with Liv, whether those guys want to leave or, I mean, you got to ask them. But I think for me, being able to compete against the best players in the world, you know, there's certainly some guys on that tour that can compete out here. And, you know, I look forward to the chance to compete with them more often.
0: We've seen that in the majors. And remember, Brooks Koepka was one of the ones came back to the PGA Tour in the one-time special exception program, forfeited equity, ineligible for the $100 million FedEx Cup bonus, had to make a donation to charity. Other names, John Rahm, Bryson DeChambeau, Cam Smith, declined that offer. So there already were penalties in place for some of these guys. You see, though, two very different tones and tenors coming from Scotty and coming from Rory here.
1: Well, listen. These big names are going to be let back on the PGA Tour, but the PGA Tour and the commissioner, they obviously hold the upper hand. They can penalize, just like Scotty Scheffler did say, yeah, they should come with a penalty, and it will. You mentioned what Brooks Koepka had to go through, and it will be, whether it's time, whether it's money, whether it's not being in the FedEx Cup, there will be some punishment. There can't just be a, yeah, welcome back. There's going to be a slap of the wrist to say, okay, and the commissioner, they obviously hold the upper hand. They can penalize, just like Scotty did. Scotty Scheffler did say, yeah, they should come with a penalty, and it will. You mentioned what Brooks Koepka had to go through, and it will be, whether it's time, whether it's money, whether it's not being in the FedEx Cup, there will be some punishment. There can't just be a, yeah, welcome back. There's going to be a slap of the wrist to said, okay, you're gonna pay for this a little bit before you can come back. But they'll eventually be back.
0: Yeah, you mentioned the PGA being in a position of power. Brian Rolapp, who's come over as the CEO from the NFL, yeah. has hit all the right moves so far and now walks into this relationship with the leverage to make this hurt, yep. to remind everyone that defecting from the PGA and all its history and all its depth that Scotty talked about isn't going to work out well for anybody going forward. So they get a chance to send a message. I can't say I'm surprised by the response between these two golfers, because while Scottie Scheffler has been the best golfer in the world for a number of years now, he wasn't really as in the mud with everything that went on with them and Liv. That was Rory's baby. Rory was the face of the PGA at a time where there was legitimate strife and where the Liv Golf Tour was designed to hurt the PGA. And so I can understand he carries some venom. Scotty's just like, I don't care who you roll out there. I'm beating everybody right now.
1: It'll be interesting because Liv is done as far as paying out the big money. It will be interesting to go back, and I'm sure someone will, of who actually made out. The big names made out, making hundreds of millions of dollars, but go on down the line, who actually made out money-wise on Liv the last few years?
0: Oh, at the rate we're doing sports documentaries these days, I have to imagine we won't wait nearly the appropriate enough amount of time to actually do that the right way, but it will get done at some point, and I'm sure someone out there in the sports world is already working on that retrospective, looking back at this pirate ship of a league that tried to come in and upend the PGA Tour. No pirate ship here on ESPN Radio, just good vibes and good times. Those continue next with the Rich Eisen Show here after the Golics.
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1: 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She's Amber Wilson. You normally hear 8 to 10 p.m. Eastern time here, Amber and Ian on ESPN Radio, but you're hearing her now instead. I'm Jonathan Zaslow. We're in for Freddie and Harry on ESPN Radio. Let's get to Good Take, Hot Take.
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